0: to abortion will likely cause long-lasting harm to them physically and psychologically, and lead to, sadly, the more destruction of human life in Colorado.
1: State Representative Lorena Garcia is one of the prime sponsors of HB 1335. She reminded members that abortion is a constitutional right in Colorado, and she said that students asked for this bill. Fisher heard that as well, but he said it's not true that students lack access.
0: A lot of what we heard these students say was they didn't feel that, you know, they had access to it on campuses, which is just not true. You know, there's a lot of private organizations that will help them travel for an abortion, reimbursements for an abortion. This bill was truthfully about forcing our higher ed institutions to be abortion providers.
1: Religious institutions are exempt under this bill, which now goes to the Senate for approval. Ford Motor Company is opening employee pricing on new vehicles to everyone ahead of America's 250th birthday. Here's Fox's Jeff Manasso.
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1: In final news, construction will soon begin on a new dome stadium for the NFL's Cleveland Browns. 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
5: Let's take a quick look at your 3-day weather forecast here in mid-Missouri. Today, looking at a high of 63 degrees, partly sunny. Tonight, low down to 40 degrees. And Saturday, a high of 62 degrees, partly sunny. And Saturday night, low down to 41. Sunday, warming up a bit, high of 77 degrees, partly sunny. And Sunday night, low down to 54 degrees. Again, the high today of 63, partly sunny. Tonight, low down to 40. That's your weather today, mid-Missouri, from KJAB, The Light.
6: To the intersection of faith and culture. 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David Barton and Tim Barton have been collecting some good news for you. I'm Rick Green. I'm the ping pong guy, so I'll just bounce it back and forth between David and Tim, and we're going to get in as much as we possibly can today. Don't forget to hit our websites, wallbuilders.com and wallbuilders.show, and then, of course, if you're listening on a podcast app, still share the program, and you can do that from these podcast apps. You just click that little share button, forward it out to your friends and family. That's how you become a force multiplier and help us share the program. All right, guys, let's jump into some good news. David, what are we starting with?
7: Well, we're starting with some good news, I think, for the future of the military. And it deals with how we currently train what we believe will be the top leaders in the military and the next generation. And so what's happened over previous years, the U.S. military, the now five, six branches, used to be five, now six branches, they were working with elite schools and universities to put some of the sharpest potential military leaders into those schools and universities to help them train their thinking, hone their skills to come back and be great thinkers for the military. And so what happened is Secretary of War Pete Hegseth has said, well, we're not getting what we wanted. We're not getting the great leaders. We're getting great woke leaders, and that's not where the military is going. And so it had been that they had positions for 93 fellowship positions, and this is when the federal government pays to send these top prospects into some of the best schools in America to receive special training and superior training, et cetera. And so there were 93 fellowship positions, and it was spread across 22 different elite institutions, including Harvard, MIT, Georgetown, Columbia, Princeton, all these different places. And so what Hegseth said, we're not getting what we want out of here. And Hegseth specifically said, what we want is schools that teach the U.S. Constitution and Western civilization philosophy. Now, that's a pretty low bar, right? Teach the Constitution, teach the civilization, teach Western civilization, where we are, what we believe, what our values are. We're just not getting that out of those elite institutions. So what they did, Pete announced that what we're going to do is we're now making contracts with different universities. Those universities that teach the Constitution and teach Western civilization, those universities include Hillsdale and Liberty University and George Mason University and Pepperdine University and Baylor University and the University of Florida and Auburn University and University of North Carolina. These are some of the more conservative schools that are still teaching Western civilization still teaching the Constitution. And I love the fact that the military is saying, hey, we want leaders who actually know the Constitution and know how Western civilization works and why it's different and what the wars have been to that. So this is really, really good news in my viewpoint, looking at what's happening here in the military and the next generation of national leaders we're training for the military.
8: Oh, it's so good. And Pete Hegseth has done so many things. I feel like we've praised him almost as much as we praised President Trump on Good News Fridays for how many moments he has shown courage and leadership. But I also do want to point out, as great as this is, let me point out how low that bar is. Because if you're talking about universities in North Carolina, among others, we have staff members that came from the University of North Carolina, and they can tell stories about how this is not a conservative university, but in comparison, if it is so much more conservative than these woke Ivy Leagues, like, again, like I just want to help people understand the bar here is so low. All you have to do is not explicitly and openly hate America and hate our military. That's basically it. And apparently some of these schools could not accommodate, but how great to have a leader saying, look, we're not going to continue to partner with you if what you are teaching, informing, and encouraging your students is how bad and evil America and our military is. Why would our military have any kind of connection or partnership with you? It makes total sense, and yet it took somebody like Pete Hegseth to get this done. So absolutely, we applaud him for doing this, and hopefully it encourages even these universities where they have maintained, or actually in some cases maybe opened, some new partnership opportunities. Hopefully it encourages them to do more things that align with the vision and values, the worldview of what we need for our military leaders. So yes, Dad, to your point, kudos, super awesome for Pete Hegseth having some leadership in these moments.
5: It's just another area where you see this administration being transformational, not just word salad. It's not just, you know, throwing a bone here or there to constituencies that help get them elected. I mean, they're going deep into really what changes America for a generation. So very, very good news. All right, Tim, what's next for you? Or no, first up for you.
8: Well, this is from the U.S. Supreme Court earlier this week, guys. So many great things have been coming down from the Supreme Court. This one, the headline says Supreme Court restricts race-based redistricting in Louisiana case. Now, this probably is not going to only affect Louisiana. There's several states we already have in mind that this is going to impact. One of the things that happened, just for background on this case, is there were some Democrats in Louisiana that said, hey, we need to have some congressional districts specifically for black people so they can have black representation. And this is a big, important conversation right now, and we'll probably come to maybe even the Supreme Court upholding the Texas redistricting map later. We know that at this point also Florida, they're going to do some redistricting. We know that also in Virginia, the redistricting they tried to do was struck down by their own state Supreme Court because they didn't follow constitutional lines. I'm saying this redistricting of districts is – honestly, it's always political because whatever political party is in charge, they're going to try to redistrict the maps to favor themselves. That's very standard and common. It's the way it works. It doesn't matter if you're a Democrat in charge or Republican in charge. It's just the way things are done. And you can argue whether it's right or wrong. That's fine. That's a fine discussion to have. But redistricting is normal. What is not normal, and by the way, what is not clearly constitutional as the Supreme Court just upheld, is when you say, you know what, we want some districts that are only for black people. Instead of saying, hey, this district is going to represent this section of the city or these several counties, to say, nope, this district is only for black people. Well, it seems like that's actually being kind of racist, which is, in theory, you would have thought then contrary to something like the Voting Rights Act, where you literally part of some amendments done to our Constitution, part of some of the laws that have been passed, say you can't divide people based on race. I mean, right, since the Civil War, we've kind of been done with dividing people based on race. Now, I know we live in this new era where there are woke universities that are having race-based dormitories, and they're actually segregating again, as crazy as it is. There are literally places doing that. Well, that's what happened in Louisiana. There was a couple places where they said, we want some black-only representation, and it was challenged in the state saying, guys, that literally is the opposite of what the Constitution, what the laws of the land tell us. that you can't divide people solely based on race. You can't have different voting blocks based solely on race. That's what the Jim Crow laws were that got struck down with civil rights laws. That's part of what happened before the Civil War with some, again, some of the Reconstruction Voting Rights Act all the way back then. The good news is the Supreme Court, in a 6-3 decision, acknowledged you can't divide people based on race and give voting districts based on race. That's literally the opposite of what the law says. Now, not surprising, and I say this sadly, is there were three liberal justices on the other side, Justices Elena Kagan, Sonia Sotomayor, and Ketanji Brown Jackson. They dissented with this, saying, no, it's very important that we continue these race-based districts, or at least something like that is what they said. But the good news is the Supreme Court upheld this notion that we do not segregate in America based on race. Now, again, it's totally different if we're saying we want Democrats, we want Republicans to have more seats. That's not race-based. That's politically oriented, and that is normal in politics. And by the way, it's also legal in politics. It is not legal. It's not moral. It's not normal to say we are going to segregate based on race. That is an immoral thing that the Democrats have been advocating for, and fortunately, the Supreme Court struck it down. So, guys, yet another piece of good news coming down from the Supreme Court, this time saying we're not going to do race-based districting. That is a win.
6: Tim, I'm surprised. Sounds like you're actually saying that we should not judge people based on the color of their skin. Maybe the content of their character, or perhaps even the way that they vote would be how they're organized to be with like-minded people in a district. And I am shocked. I am absolutely shocked that those three justices you mentioned would be against, you know, getting rid of racial standards and judging people. But I'm shocked that those three judges would want people to be able to be advanced based on the color of their skins. I mean, it just happens to be those three left-wing judges. I'm just shocked. Anyway,
8: yeah, you know, it's pretty inconsistent with their normal. Yeah, it's pretty inconsistent with their normal behavior patterns. You know, normally they wouldn't side something like this. So it's unusual. And of course, I'm saying that's tongue-in-cheek. No, this is exactly the kind of ideas they've been promoting, which, again, we talk about this often, but it bears repeating yet again as we are in the midst of some primary seasons, as we're coming up to a midterm election. Who you elect makes a major difference. And part of the difference it makes is at times the people we elect are in charge of appointing or nominating or confirming judges in various states or even federally. And having leaders that have a good worldview when it comes to understanding our nation, the Constitution, and biblical morals and ethics, it makes a difference because they choose different kinds of leaders, judges, etc., when they have a better worldview. So just remember, as you are voting, you might not always be pleased with the candidates that you have on your ballot, and that is totally fair. I can tell you right now, looking at the U.S. Senate race here in Texas, there's a lot of things I'm disappointed with on that ballot, on that race. But ultimately, there is some clarity I have as well, knowing, hey, there's some people on this ticket that have a very, very different worldview, even though maybe they have some major moral flaws, and that's correct. They have a very different worldview than the political opponent, and therefore they would lead in very different directions, which would impact things. And I'm saying that again, backing up to these three justices that have a very secular, liberal, progressive worldview. And when they think it's okay that we segregate voting based on race, that's not the kind of worldview we should have, where it used to be the thought that justice was blind, that she had a blindfold on. She's not looking to see the color of your skin before she dictates and determines justice. We want to stay in the direction where justice is blind, and we're not segregating based on race. We're not dividing voting districts based on race, but it matters who we choose and elect, because they will impact the other kind of leaders that are appointed. And we need judges that understand some basic framework of America, the Constitution, and certainly, hopefully, have a biblical and moral foundation from the Bible.
6: Amen. Amen to that. All right, guys, let's take a quick break. We've got more good news coming at you. We'll be right back. 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
9: This is Tim Barton from Wall Builders with another moment from American history. Founding fathers John Adams and Thomas Jefferson originally worked closely together, but later became ardent opponents. This troubled Dr. Benjamin Rush, a signer of the Declaration, who knew both of them very well. In the Bible, 2 Corinthians 5:18 tells us that God has given each of us the ministry of reconciliation. Dr. Rush believed this and set out to bring the two back together. It took a while, but Adams and Jefferson once again became close friends. And looking back on his role in helping bring about this reconciliation, Dr. Rush stated, "It will give me pleasure as long as I live to reflect that I have been in any degree instrumental in effecting this reunion of two souls destined to be dear to each other and motivated with the same dispositions to serve their country, though in different ways." For more information about Dr. Benjamin Rush and his other remarkable achievements, go to wallbuilders.com.
6: Welcome back to the Wobbler Show. Jumping back into some more good news. Tossing it back over to David.
7: Good news out of Tennessee. Governor Bill Lee just signed a bill that makes June, not Pride Month, Nuclear Family Month. So June is now Nuclear Family Month. Here's part of the text of that bill. Whereas the nuclear family, and by the way, I've got to tell you, it took me a long time to figure out what a nuclear family was. I didn't understand that. I mean, going through the atomic age and everything else. And then you find, oh, it's about the nucleus. It's about the structure of like an atom. You have the nucleus, and that's the center. Everything revolves around it. And so the nuclear family is the traditional family. Everything revolves around the traditional family with a man and a woman and children and whatnot. So the nuclear family simply means a traditional family as it comes out of the Bible, Adam and Eve and their children, etc. So whereas the nuclear family, consisting of one husband, one wife, and any biological, adopted, or foster children, is God's design from familiar structure and has been the bedrock of society since the creation of the world. There it is, back to Genesis. And whereas the nuclear family was the basic building block of Tennessee society throughout her formative years, and whereas the nuclear family built the United States of America and created prosperity within our nation, so true, and whereas the nuclear family is under attack in our beloved state and nation, absolutely true, and it's our responsibility to uplift, protect, and support values that help Tennessee prosper. Now, therefore, he declares that Tennessee designates the month of June 2025 as Nuclear Family Month and commends the noble endeavors of those who seek to protect and strengthen the traditional values of our state and country. As you can imagine, LGBTQIA+ was really ticked over that, as were a lot of the trans groups and whatever. But good for Tennessee for going back to the basics and getting back to the core of what made civilization work in the first place, back to the nuclear family, Tennessee Nuclear Family Month.
9: And guys, this is something, too, that we've seen a lot of pastors encouraging this for June coming up. In fact, our friend Congresswoman Mary Miller, she actually started the Family Caucus up in D.C., and this is one of the things that she's encouraged from even some of her congressional colleagues, is to try to reclaim the month of June. And so not only do we applaud what Governor Lee has done in Tennessee, we encourage more families, more pastors, more churches to start advocating and reclaiming this month of June to be family month, to be life month. There's a couple different movements out there for it. But man, so encouraging when you see government leaders taking a positive role and trying to reclaim some of this moral foundation in the midst of the rot of culture we have seen. Awesome job, Tennessee.
6: Tennessee just keeps helping. You know, they helped Texas by coming to our aid all the way back at the Alamo, and now they just help the whole country by, you know, this good definition here. So good stuff. All right, Tim, what's your next piece of good news, man?
9: Well, this one is a study that I have long believed and haven't seen as comprehensive of studies or information as this one. The title of the article says, "Cannabis Slows Brain Development in Teens, Largest U.S. Study Shows." Now, just to break it down real clearly, cannabis, we're talking about marijuana, and this could be THC, this could be in gummies, and they do break this down in the article. Certainly the study gets into greater details of it, but here's the sub-headline. A study of more than 11,000 adolescents found those who use cannabis had reduced gains in memory,
8: attention and processing speeds. So it used to be thought that, hey, marijuana, right, THC, cannabis, it's not harmful. We should explore this. And it's also worth noting that with Joe Rogan and President Trump coming together on things like Ibogaine, there's some conversations about how far this might go. President Trump seems like someone who is very open to new and creative ideas and solutions. Now, Ibogaine, by the way, not at all like a cannabis where somebody can take a THC or marijuana, whatever, and maybe enjoy it, feel high. That's not what happens with Ibogaine. Ibogaine is a hard reset of the brain. There's lots of details and studies, so I'm not comparing those two exactly, other than to say that President Trump has shown himself to be open to some of these alternative ideas of medicine. And there's a lot of people that would argue that cannabis, THC, it's very beneficial. Tell people steady and calm, steady in the sense of being steady. If they're uneasy, it helps calm them down and gives them comfort, peace, whatever the argument might be. And we've argued that this is not something that we should be advocating for, engaging in. And we actually have had programs like in Oklahoma where they opened up and said that we can do medical marijuana. And what happened in Oklahoma, where China came in and took up land and used all the water and, you know, all of these problems that were associated, there's a lot of unintended consequences, downstream effects that a lot of people haven't known. But let me back up. The study shows for adolescents, so specifically, it was dealing with teens, largely junior high, so middle school and high school, and they discovered that teens who use cannabis, cognitive growth appeared to slow earlier than their peers. The study published, and guys, I'm going to say this word slowly because I don't think I can say it quickly, and I'm probably still going to get it wrong. Neuropsychopharmacology found, and I pronounced that correctly, I'm pretty sure. I just can't say it fast. But they found that middle and high school teens who use cannabis showed a 20% to 50% slower gains in memory, attention processing speed, and core cognitive abilities. Guys, that is fascinating. That, again, we've long talked about the dangers of cannabis, of marijuana, of THC, et cetera. And again, we have had multiple different shows on this topic from some very noted guests, some people that were state officials, some people that were from the medical world, highlighting some of these challenges. But now there's actual data, 11,000 students that were studied that were on some kind of cannabis. And again, the article goes through and it breaks down in all these details with cognitive growth, with working memory, holding and using information. It was 50% slower, episodic memory, about 30% slower, processing speed, 25% slower. And so the whole thing breaks it down. And also that THC, and this is another one of their sub headlines in this study, and maybe slowing and stalling growth. And so I don't have time. This article is multiple pages long, and it's a summary from the study, which is even longer. But guys, the good news is now there is that this is the most in-depth, comprehensive. This is the largest study ever done to identify something that we have long believed and advocated for. We just didn't have as good a data. Now we have really good data to show the dangers of what marijuana or THC or whatever kind of gummies we're talking about putting this in, any kind of cannabis, it is harmful to developing brains and children. And again, this is Rising Generation. We can get into other details, but I think it's really good news that we now have a really good study showing the harm and dangers of cannabis.
10: The data just continues to come in. When you do the right principles, you get the right results. When you line up with the laws of nature, nature's guide, you get good things. When you go against them, you get bad things. And you know, we've been sold a bill of goods on a lot of these issues. Very good to finally get the data that helps us push back with the truth. All right, so David, take us home, man. What's the last piece of good news going to be today?
7: This is a study that comes out of California. California did a survey across 22 public universities in California, nearly 100,000 students, faculty members, et cetera, and they found that between 84 and 95% of students used AI for their assignments. And so what's happened is there is a pushback going, and I love this. This is back to old school stuff. But Cornell University professor makes all the students take oral exams now. There's no written stuff. They're getting away from written stuff in that sense. And I don't even know what this is, but I'm just going to tell you what it says. He teaches biomedical engineering. So biomedical engineering, whatever that is. Here's one of the assignments. Students are assigned to design a circuit using a sensor that detects eyelid spasms, which includes an explanation of signal-producing algorithms. Whatever that is, that's biotech science stuff. But you have to do that orally. Rather than going to AI and letting AI generate the answers that you turn in on your paper, you have to pass all of that orally. They have to go through, they can use AI as a starting point to get info, but they have to be able to explain it and defend it. And it's a 20-minute discussion that they have with the professor. So each student is now doing oral stuff. If you go also to Cornell University, I love this one. At Cornell University, the German language instructor, Grip Matthias Phelps, requires students to use, are you ready for this? Requires students to use manual typewriters in the German language class, because that way you can't have language translation going off AI or anything else. You have to do the old school manual typewriters. Here at New York University, the business professor requires oral explanations for all of the assignments. At Hillsdale, they have a course there called Great Books. There's two courses. And in discussing the great books, you have to write and orally present a prospectus on the papers you're working on. You have to defend the main ideas orally. You have to explain the sources used orally. Rough drafts of your papers are required, and you have to keep each rough draft and show your markups on the paper as you move toward your final paper. You can't just generate something on a computer that gives you the course and grade. It's just so cool to see this old school stuff coming back in the sense of oral exams, using your brain, being able to discuss and defend and stand up against a debate or an argument. It's just, it's real good to see us using our brains again and not just relying on technology. I think this is a really, really healthy thing.
10: Yeah, very good news. Another piece of good news I'll close out with today. We've got another Liberty Pastors event coming up. And so we're training tons of pastors across the country in a three-day boot camp. And I think we've done about 4,000 pastors on this thing. Paul Blair's been doing it for years. He brings in a ton of great pastors and then a ton of great speakers. And it's great fellowship. The best part is he gets it paid for by sponsors. So pastors out there, if you'd like to spend 3 or 4 days with us at the next Liberty Pastors event, I think it's only like $99. And everything else is covered. So it's a nice resort, all your meals, all those good things. It's going to be in Wichita, Kansas at the Wichita Marriott there, May 11th through the 14th. Just go to libertypastors.com, libertypastors.com. I just got back from one in San Diego with them. And wow, what a great iron sharpening iron opportunity for these pastors to spend time together, to hear from all these great speakers. This one's going to have Rick Scarborough and Kevin Freeman and Alex Newman and Bill Federer, K. Carl Smith. Just a lot of great folks coming in and sharing and a great time. So check it out, libertypastors.com. We've still got a few slots left, pastor and spouse. Come spend some time meeting some other great patriot pastors from across the country and learning on these issues that we've been even talking about today here on Good News Friday. Hope you enjoyed Good News Friday. And if you didn't get enough good news today, go to our website, wallbuilders.com and wallbuilders.show, and listen to the program there. And then, again, as always, share it with your friends and family. Give them some good news so that they know we can win on these issues. Thanks so much for listening. 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

Hello, this is Pastor Nathaniel Keeler from Souls Harbor Baptist Church in Mexico, Missouri. Our purpose as a church is to preach the Word of God, glorify Christ, reach the lost, and encourage the believer. This year, our theme at Souls Harbor is revival. Our prayer is that God would send revival to us as individuals, to our church, and even to our community. 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We look forward to meeting you soon.

0: That's where we draw the line. This is Ken Ham on a mission to call the church back to God's Word and the Gospel. In our culture today, for love and marriage, pretty much anything goes. But there's one exception. Nearly all Americans say adultery is wrong. This is so inconsistent. Where do people get the idea that divorce, same-sex relations, and premarital sex are all fine, but adultery crosses the line? See, in a secular worldview, there's no ultimate standard by which to condemn adultery except someone's opinion. But in a biblical worldview, adultery is wrong because God says it is. Just like divorce, same-sex relations, and premarital sex, adultery goes against God's design for marriage. We need to start with God's Word.
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0: For American Family News, I'm Chris Woodward. The national average for gasoline remains high above the $4 mark. Americans are cutting back on all kinds of things just to get from point A to point B, but the White House continues to call for patience. Here's White House Principal Press Secretary Anna Kelly.
1: But the good news is that this president built just over the past year and in his first term a strong and resilient economy that, as he said, is not only going to send us back to where we were before, but better than we ever were before.
0: President Trump claims Iran is looking for a deal with the U.S., but he is not satisfied with the proposal they've drawn up. There are many May Day protests taking place across the U.S. Participants, including students, are carrying signs with various messages, including negative views on President Trump's policies. Ryan Staley of Defending Education says this did not come as a surprise to anyone following education.
2: We've expected that this was going to happen. We've, especially in the case of the Chicago Teachers Union, they've been broadcasting for months that they're going to do this. The thing that I think about the most is how these children are going to be used as propaganda for this left, for the radical left who are pushing their agenda.
0: In an op-ed today for Daily Wire, Staley referred to May Day as a socialist holiday. A British-born Christian political scientist is surprised that the British Labour Party has brokered a deal with France to cut down on illegal border crossings across the English Channel. Here's AFN's Chad Groening.
3: Britain and France signed a three-year agreement aimed at stopping illegal alien migrants from making the risky trip across the channel in small boats. The French have pledged to increase law enforcement to 1,400 officers by 2029, while Britain will provide up to 766 million euros, depending on how well the French measures work. Dr. Glenn Durr is chair of history and government and professor of international studies at Cedarville University, who was born and raised in the United Kingdom. He says this has been a serious problem for decades.
4: I grew up very close to the channel, crossed it multiple times in the 1980s and 1990s, and roughly 22, 23 miles across. And in the most recent couple of decades, it has become a major source of illegal crossings into the United Kingdom.
3: Durr says until recently, France has done very little to stop it.
4: In fact, has allowed for encampments, especially in Calais and Boulogne and the surrounding areas, for people to get to the United Kingdom. And France, not wanting to hold those migrants themselves, happy to see them on the way to the UK.
3: And Durr is surprised that Prime Minister Keir Starmer's Labour Party brokered this deal.
4: And I think it's one of the reasons why the voters either punished the Conservative Party or they stayed home in the July 2024 general election. So on the one hand, this is positive from Labour. I'm pleasantly surprised that they're acting in a way that maybe ought to get closer to a solution, or at least there's something measurable as well.
3: I'm Chad Groening.
0: Back to the U.S. now, where Alliance Defending Freedom has filed its opening brief at the Oregon Court of Appeals on behalf of Frank Canepa. The licensed counselor was hit with a $90,000 fine for saying he cannot bless same-sex relationships. ADF hopes to get the court to rule in Canepa's favor based on the Supreme Court's recent ruling for a counselor in Colorado. In final news, Spotify and Peloton are partnering up to help you get more out of your workout. 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
8: Take a quick look at your 3-day weather forecast here in mid-Missouri. Today, looking at a high of 63 degrees, partly sunny tonight, low down to 40 degrees. And Saturday, a high of 62 degrees, partly sunny, and Saturday night's low down to 41. Sunday warming up a bit, high of 77 degrees, partly sunny, and Sunday night's low down to 54 degrees. Again, the high today of 63, partly sunny, tonight low down to 40. That's your weather today, Mid-Missouri, from KJAB, The Line.
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12: It is always as dark as night, 2,000 feet beneath the ocean's surface. Yet, a rich variety of life thrives in the darkness. The strategies for life, however, are quite different far beneath the waves. In the deep ocean, predator searches for prey and prey tries to escape predator. The permanent darkness and buoyant water allow for unusually creative strategies in this rhythm of life. Some creatures try to hide in the darkness. Others use light to lure prey to them. Some creatures even squirt luminescent clouds into the water to make predators think that they are where they are not. Perhaps the most creative is a species of jellyfish. When a potential predator comes close to the jellyfish turns off the lights in its bell-shaped body. Switching off the lights in its tentacles, the jellyfish scoots away as fast as it can. If the predator wasn't fooled and continues the chase, the jellyfish switches to plan B. It turns on the blue lights in its body and the white lights in its tentacles. And when the attacker is very close, the jellyfish turns off the light in its body and takes off, detaching its still glowing tentacles. The tentacles continue to writhe in the water, distracting the predator. According to evolution, jellyfish are among the most primitive of multicelled animals. In this clever survival strategy, we see that jellyfish are neither simple nor primitive. They are indeed a true credit to the Creator's handiwork.
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15: Well, here we are on Gospel Track Moments, and this letter comes to us from Lawrence in New York. I am 46 years old, and I'm returning this information after reading one of your gospel tracks that someone gave me. And I have trusted Jesus Christ as my Savior, and I wanted to let you know I have kept the track because I wanted to keep it and maybe share it with some of my friends. So instead of sending the track back, I wrote you this letter. And I am so grateful for the Fellowship Track League because God's Word is so good in those gospel tracks. Friend, today I want to share this verse with you, Romans 10:17. So then faith cometh by hearing, and hearing by the Word of God. Said to someone just the other day as we were talking about the tracks, we know they work because we know God's Word works, and our tracks are filled with God's Word. Thank you for listening.
14: 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Until next time, thank you for listening.

0: We have a generation today that really doesn't expect God to do miracles. Poor God. He doesn't have the power today that he used to have. No longer can he save multitudes, shake cities. No, my friend, God is still God, and we need to understand that. There's not one shred of scripture that says we cannot have a mighty revival in this day and age in which we live. Most of us don't believe that. You talk about revival, all people do is give a sympathetic smile. I'm here as your pastor to tell you there has never been a greater day, a greater age to live and to preach the glorious gospel of Jesus Christ. And I'm going to tell you something else. God wants you, I said you, sir, you, madam, God wants you to be in the middle of it. God has a mighty plan for you, and we need to stop moaning and groaning and complaining about living in the last days.
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0: For American Family News, I'm Chris Woodward. The national average for gasoline remains high above the $4 mark. Americans are cutting back on all kinds of things just to get from point A to point B, but the White House continues to call for patience. Here's White House Principal Press Secretary Anna Kelly.
1: But the good news is that this president built, just over the past year and in his first term, a strong and resilient economy that, as he said, is not only going to send us back to where we were before, but better than we ever were before.
0: President Trump claims Iran is looking for a deal with the U.S., but he is not satisfied with the proposal they've drawn up. There are many May Day protests taking place across the U.S. Participants, including students, are carrying signs with various messages, including negative views on President Trump's policies. Ryan Staley of Defending Education says this did not come as a surprise to anyone following education.
2: We've expected that this was going to happen. We've, especially in the case of the Chicago Teachers Union, they've been broadcasting for months that they're going to do this. The thing that I think about the most is how these children are going to be used as propaganda for this for the radical left who are pushing their agenda.
0: In an op-ed today for Daily Wire, Staley referred to May Day as a socialist holiday. A British-born Christian political scientist is surprised that the British Labour Party has brokered a deal with France to cut down on illegal border crossings across the English Channel. Here's AFN's Chad Groening.
3: Britain and France signed a three-year agreement aimed at stopping illegal alien migrants from making the risky trip across the channel in small boats. The French have pledged to increase law enforcement to 1,400 officers by 2029, while Britain will provide up to 766 million euros, depending on how well the French measures work. Dr. Glenn Durr is chair of history and government and professor of international studies at Cedarville University, who was born and raised in the United Kingdom. He says this has been a serious problem for decades.
4: I grew up very close to the channel. I crossed it multiple times in the 1980s and 1990s, and it's roughly 22, 23 miles across. And in the most recent couple of decades, it has become a major source of illegal crossings into the United Kingdom.
3: Durr says until recently, France has done very little to stop it.
4: In fact, has allowed for encampments, especially in Calais and Boulogne and the surrounding areas, for people to get to the United Kingdom. And France, not wanting to hold those migrants themselves, happy to see them on the way to the UK.
3: And Durr is surprised that Prime Minister Keir Starmer's Labour Party brokered this deal.
4: And I think it's one of the reasons why the voters either punished the Conservative Party or they stayed home in the July 2024 general election. So on the one hand, this is positive from Labour. I'm pleasantly surprised that they're acting in a way that maybe ought to get closer to a solution, or at least there's something measurable as well.
3: I'm Chad Groening.
0: Back to the U.S. now, where Alliance Defending Freedom has filed its opening brief at the Oregon Court of Appeals on behalf of Frank Canepa. The licensed counselor was hit with a $90,000 fine for saying he cannot bless same-sex relationships. ADF hopes to get the court to rule in Canepa's favor based on the Supreme Court's recent ruling for a counselor in Colorado. In final news, Spotify and Peloton are partnering up to help you get more out of your workout. Fox's Lisa Brady explains.
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9: Take a quick look at your 3-day weather forecast here in mid-Missouri. Today, looking at a high of 63 degrees, partly sunny. Tonight, low down to 40 degrees. And Saturday, A high of 62 degrees, partly sunny, and Saturday night's low down to 41. Sunday warming up a bit, high of 77 degrees, partly sunny, and Sunday night's low down to 54 degrees. Again, that high today of 63, partly sunny, tonight low down to 40. That's your weather today, Mid-Missouri, from KJAB, The Line.

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0: For American Family News, I'm Chris Woodward. President Trump claims Iran is looking for a deal with the U.S. White House Principal Deputy Secretary Anna Kelly told the America Reports program that the U.S. has the upper hand.
1: Iran is absolutely desperate to make a deal. Of course, they have been totally decimated militarily. The United States military totally obliterated their ballistic missiles, their production facilities, weakened their proxies.
0: Meanwhile, Iran continues to reject key U.S. demands, including the demand to surrender their enriched uranium. President Trump says he is not satisfied with what they've brought to the table thus far. The war also continues to drive up energy prices around the world, with average gas prices in the U.S. reaching $4.39 a gallon. There are many May Day protests taking place in the U.S. Participants, including teachers and students, are carrying signs with various messages, including negative views on President Trump's policies. Corey DeAngelis, research fellow at the Heritage Foundation.
2: Yeah, the teachers unions are really letting the mask slip here by choosing May 1st as their day to protest and to try to get off of work and to use children as political pawns for their communist agenda. I mean, May Day has a historical roots as a day that's been backed by socialist and communist groups. That's no secret.
0: DeAngelis said parents nationwide should be upset.
2: Especially in Chicago. And this is probably why the teachers union's favorability rating is in the gutter, especially in Chicago. The latest polling shows that even Chicago voters have an unfavorable view of the union, with 52% saying they do not support the union, and only 26% saying that they do support the Chicago Teachers Union, which, you do the quick math there, that's a net negative 26% favorability rating. And the CTU endorsed a bunch of candidates in the primaries a couple months ago. They endorsed 13 of them in contested races, and the majority of those lost. So the CTU brand is becoming toxic. And so hopefully that's a sign of good things to come, that they've gone so far off the deep end, they've fallen off a cliff. Maybe we'll be able to get back to the top again and turn things around. And hopefully other unions find a similar fate.
0: A new bill aims to help young women on college campuses, but not everyone sees it that way. HB 1335 in Colorado calls for abortion medication access on college campuses. Republicans tried to warn of the dangers of abortion medication, but the measure passed after a vote of 41-22. Nathan Fisher of Colorado Catholic Conference said there are concerns.
3: This bill, House Bill 26, 1335, ultimately hurts young women. A lot of them are in distressing circumstances, and by encouraging an option like this, just to abortion, will likely cause long-lasting harm to them physically and psychologically, and lead to, sadly, the more destruction of human life in Colorado.
0: State Representative Lorena Garcia is one of the prime sponsors of HB 1335. She reminded members that abortion is a constitutional right in Colorado, and she said that students asked for this bill. Fisher heard that as well, but he said it's not true that students lack access.
3: A lot of what we heard these students say was they didn't feel that, you know, they had access to it on campuses, which is just not true. There's a lot of private organizations that will help them travel for an abortion, reimbursements for an abortion. This bill was truthfully about forcing our higher ed institutions to be abortion providers.
0: Religious institutions are exempt under this bill, which now goes to the Senate for approval. Ford Motor Company is opening employee pricing on new vehicles to everyone ahead of America's 250th birthday. Here's Fox's Jeff Manasso.
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0: In final news, construction will soon begin on a new dome stadium for the NFL's Cleveland Browns. The owner and his family broke ground this week, and the stadium is set to open in 2029. 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
7: Take a quick look at your 3-day weather forecast here in mid-Missouri. Today, looking at a high of 63 degrees, partly sunny tonight, low down to 40 degrees. And Saturday, a high of 62 degrees, partly sunny, and Saturday night slow down to 41. Sunday warming up a bit, high of 77 degrees, partly sunny, and Sunday night slow down to 54 degrees. Again, the high today of 63, partly sunny, tonight low down to 40. That's your weather today, Mid-Missouri, from KJAB, The Line.
8: 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For the next 30 minutes, we have scheduled nothing but instrumental music for your enjoyment. 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

0: church in this place. Little First Baptist Church, and I was the only one did any shouting. I was the only one did any crying. I was the only one that hoot and hollered. But I made up my mind a few years ago, if nobody else gets blessed, I'm going to get blessed. Nobody else cries, bless God, I'm going to cry. And I started home that night. And I was so hungry to hear a good shout or somebody do something for God. And Sunday night, I tuned over the radio, and I tuned on one of the big stations in Atlanta. Wasn't nothing on it. I tuned another big station, nothing on it. Then I thought, well, praise God, I'll tune me in a colored station. Maybe they got an old colored preacher preaching on me. And boy, I tuned over there, and he said, WOAK, the most colorful station in Atlanta, GA. And he said, it's exactly 10 o'clock. Said, we take you now to the Mount Zion Baptist Church where the Right Reverend Dr. So-and-so is giving his discourse. And of course, I didn't know what Right Reverend Dr. So-and-so meant, but I said, I hope it's good. That's all I hope. I don't know what discourses are, but I hope it's good. And he said, the next voice that you hear will be the preacher who's already in his message. And boy, he pushed that switch, and here's what I heard. A colored preacher said, children! He went away, but he's coming back again. And all those colored folks said, And I said, And brother, you talk about preaching. Oh, he got to preaching. And you know, a colored person can't really preach till he gets to singing. Let me imitate him. He said he walked on the water and he raised the dead. Said he healed the sick and he raised the dead. Said Jesus, that great, great I am, went away, but said he's coming back again. And every colored person, And I was riding along there about 18 miles from my house. And I said, I said, tell it, brother, tell it. I said, he's coming back again. Hallelujah. Oh, he's about to bless me to death. And he said, children, y'all ain't with me. And everybody said, yeah, we is. And I said, well, I want to tell you, I don't know whether they're with you, but I'm with you. Glory to God. Jesus is coming back again. Oh, you talk about it. Here's what blessed me. He said the other day I had to go down to Five Points in Atlanta. I got blessed on this. He said I took my little boy, not quite 4 years old. We got out there and had to park four blocks from the big, big office building where I had to sign some insurance papers. And he said, children, we got up there to that big door, that big building. My little boy went to cry and said, Daddy, Daddy, Daddy, Daddy, I'm scared. I ain't going in that big building, going up in that elevator. Oh, he said, son, Dad will go with you. No, he said, I know it, but I'm scared. Said, Daddy, let me stand right by this building. I won't move. He said, it's too far then, son, to go back to the car. It's four blocks, but if you'll stand right next to this building, he said, I'll come back. Don't you move. Whatever happens, don't you leave that spot. Said, when I get those insurance papers signed, I'll be back. He said, children, I left my little boy there, ran in that building, pushed that button, got on that elevator, went up 17 stories, went into our office, and the lady said, Reverend, I lost those insurance papers. Said, if you'll sit down over there, I'll find them in a minute. He said, hurry, my little boy's waiting out there. And said, while I was up there waiting on her to find those insurance papers, he called. He said, a Georgia storm blew up, and the rain started coming down. And that little boy of mine standing over there, and the tears is coming down his cheeks, and the wind is blowing, and the rain is coming down on him. And he's standing over there, and a nice policeman walked over and said, hey, buddy! You don't have to stand there. Get under on him. He said, no, sir. He said, mister, my daddy said to stay right here. He's going to sign some insurance papers, and he's coming back when he gets them signed. And I ain't going nowhere. I'm going to stand right here. I'm glad, bless God, I'm going to stay right here until he comes again. He's coming back. He didn't say it wasn't going to rain. He didn't say the wind wasn't going to blow. But he said he was coming back again. He said, after a while, the lady said, Reverend, if you'll sign these three, I found them. Signed it three times, each one copy. Then you can go. And he said, I signed three copies of that insurance paper. I ran out, pushed that button, got on that elevator, went 17 stories down, and said, I ran out and picked that little boy up. And he's a crying, and I pulled him under the on him. And I said, honey, why didn't you get out of the rain? He said, Papa, you didn't say it wasn't going to rain. You just had to stay there for the insurance papers to sign, and you'd be back. And I know just coming back, Papa. You know what I did? I was up there just at Conyers, Georgia. I pulled my brakes up and got out there at the edge and said, woo! And a man over there across the street said, hey, did you have a flat tire? I said, no, sir. He's gone to sign some insurance papers. And thank God when he gets some sign, he's coming back again. so glad. This is the pit of the inn. He's gone to sign some insurance papers. And thank God he's coming back again. You know this is the beginning of the end. Listen to me. When you see Jerusalem compassed about or compassed about with armies, then what will happen next? Armies will compass or compass them about. Then we'll know it's about over. Are you ready? Every head bowed, every eye closed, the last. While your head's about and eyes closed, I want to ask you something. Did you know that verse is in the Bible said, when you see Jerusalem compassed or compassed about with armies, that then he'd come? That's right there, brother. And I'll tell you what they'll do. They'll have a little peace pack. But the whole world is going to have its eye toward Jerusalem, because that place will be so compassed about with armies. Until that day when Russia shall come down and God will put a hook in her jaw. You say, what's that got to do, preacher? That's later than you think. Later than you think. The hour and that day, as the brother was singing, is almost here. It's later than you think. Do you know the Lord? Father, I pray that you'll take this message. Oh, God, I thank you for that blessed hope and glorious appearing of our great God and Savior, Jesus Christ. And I'm glad that the coming of the Lord draweth nigh. And I pray that men and women shall get ready for that glorious time. And we'll thank you in Jesus' name. Amen. Friends, the sermon you've just heard was preached in a great Broadcasting for Jesus rally, October the 21st, 1973. We held the great meeting of the rally service in the Southside Baptist Church of Trustful, Alabama. Brother Melvin Coleman is pastor of this fine church. We had a great day, great afternoon rally. The Coleman and the Kelly families rendered special music. Many of the shouts and the amens came from the people of that church. But the precious lady that you heard shouting, Mrs. R.W. Ruppel, was praising the Lord for the blessings that the coming of the Lord is drawing nigh. And I feel that God can greatly use this message on Bible prophecy. We're sending it out, and I invite you, our friends, to let your friends listen. Invite your neighbors in. Play this message, because the beginning of the end. I know this is a warning for all of us in these days. And remember, if you're not a Christian, this is a call from the Lord for you to be saved. Today's the day of salvation. Bow your head, confess your sin, accept Christ, and trust Him today as Lord and Savior. Then to every Christian, this ought to be a challenge to go out and rescue the perishing, for the Lord is soon coming. There will be only three groups of people when the Lord comes. Those that are ready. The Bible said, be ye also ready for in such an hour. As you think not, so cometh the Son of Man. Then there will be those that will be ashamed of His coming. Oh, would you be ashamed if Jesus were to come today? And then thirdly, there will be those that will not be ready to meet the Lord. They'll be left behind to go through the great and awful tribulation. So this message has been a message calling men and women everywhere to the knowledge that the beginning of the end is now upon us. It's time to seek the Lord while He may be found. Beloved, Jesus is coming soon. Are you ready? If not, trust Christ as your Savior is my prayer. Amen.
1: You've been listening to the radio broadcast, Trucking for the Lord. We're glad you were able to join us today and hope you'll join us again next time. Until then, God bless you for listening.

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0: For American Family News, I'm Chris Woodward. The national average for gasoline remains high above the $4 mark. Americans are cutting back on all kinds of things just to get from point A to point B, but the White House continues to call for patience. Here's White House Principal Press Secretary Anna Kelly.
1: But the good news is that this president built just over the past year and in his first term a strong and resilient economy that, as he said, is not only going to send us back to where we were before, but better than we ever were before.
0: President Trump claims Iran is looking for a deal with the U.S., but he is not satisfied with the proposal they've drawn up. There are many May Day protests taking place across the U.S. Participants, including students, are carrying signs with various messages, including negative views on President Trump's policies. Ryan Staley of Defending Education says this did not come as a surprise to anyone following education.
2: We've expected that this was going to happen. We've, especially in the case of the Chicago Teachers Union, they've been broadcasting for months that they're going to do this. The thing that I think about the most is how these children are going to be used as propaganda for this left, for the radical left who are pushing their agenda.
0: In an op-ed today for Daily Wire, Staley referred to May Day as a socialist holiday. A British-born Christian political scientist is surprised that the British Labour Party has brokered a deal with France to cut down on illegal border crossings across the English Channel. Here's AFN's Chad Groening.
3: Britain and France signed a three-year agreement aimed at stopping illegal alien migrants from making the risky trip across the channel in small boats. The French have pledged to increase law enforcement to 1,400 officers by 2029, while Britain will provide up to 766 million euros, depending on how well the French measures work. Dr. Glenn Durr is chair of history and government and professor of international studies at Cedarville University, who was born and raised in the United Kingdom. He says this has been a serious problem for decades.
4: I grew up very close to the channel. I crossed it multiple times in the 1980s and 1990s, and it's roughly 22, 23 miles across. And in the most recent couple of decades, it has become a major source of illegal crossings into the United Kingdom.
3: Durr says until recently, France has done very little to stop it.
4: In fact, has allowed for encampments, especially in Calais and Boulogne and the surrounding areas, for people to get to the United Kingdom. And France, not wanting to hold those migrants themselves, happy to see them on the way to the UK.
3: And Durr is surprised that Prime Minister Keir Starmer's Labour Party brokered this deal.
4: And I think it's one of the reasons why the voters either punished the Conservative Party or they stayed home in the July 2024 general election. So on the one hand, this is positive from Labour. I'm pleasantly surprised that they're acting in a way that maybe ought to get closer to a solution, or at least there's something measurable as well.
3: I'm Chad Groening.
0: Back to the U.S. now, where Alliance Defending Freedom has filed its opening brief at the Oregon Court of Appeals on behalf of Frank Canepa. The licensed counselor was hit with a $90,000 fine for saying he cannot bless same-sex relationships. ADF hopes to get the court to rule in Canepa's favor based on the Supreme Court's recent ruling for a counselor in Colorado. In final news, Spotify and Peloton are partnering up to help you get more out of your workout. 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
8: Let's take a quick look at your three-day weather forecast here in mid-Missouri. Today, looking at a high of 63 degrees, partly sunny tonight, low down to 40 degrees. And Saturday, a high of 62 degrees, partly sunny, and Saturday night's low down to 41. Sunday warming up a bit, high of 77 degrees, partly sunny, and Sunday night's low down to 54 degrees. Again, the high today of 63, partly sunny, tonight low down to 40. That's your weather today, Mid-Missouri, from KJAB, The Line.
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10: The first epistle of Paul the Apostle to the Corinthians. Chapter 1. Paul, called to be an apostle of Jesus Christ through the will of God, and Sosthenes our brother, unto the church of God which is at Corinth, to them that are sanctified in Christ Jesus, called to be saints, with all that in every place call upon the name of Jesus Christ our Lord, both theirs and ours, grace be unto you and peace from God our Father and from the Lord Jesus Christ. I thank my God always on your behalf for the grace of God which is given you by Jesus Christ, that in everything ye are enriched by him, in all utterance and in all knowledge, even as the testimony of Christ was confirmed in you, so that ye come behind in no gift, waiting for the coming of our Lord Jesus Christ, who shall also confirm you unto the end, that ye may be blameless in the day of our Lord Jesus Christ. God is faithful, by whom ye were called unto the fellowship of his Son, Jesus Christ our Lord. Now I beseech you, brethren, by the name of our Lord Jesus Christ, that ye all speak the same thing, and that there be no divisions among you, but that ye be perfectly joined together in the same mind and in the same judgment. For it hath been declared unto me of you, my brethren, by them which are of the house of Chloe, that there are contentions among you. Now this I say, that every one of you saith, I am of Paul, and I of Apollos, and I of Cephas, and I of Christ. Is Christ divided? Was Paul crucified for you, or were ye baptized in the name of Paul? I thank God that I baptized none of you but Crispus and Gaius, lest any should say that I had baptized in mine own name. And I baptized also the household of Stephanus. Besides, I know not whether I baptized any other. For Christ sent me not to baptize, but to preach the gospel, not with wisdom of words, lest the cross of Christ should be made of none effect. For the preaching of the cross is to them that perish foolishness, but unto us which are saved, it is the power of God. For it is written, I will destroy the wisdom of the wise, and will bring to nothing the understanding of the prudent. Where is the wise? Where is the scribe? Where is the disputer of this world? Hath not God made foolish the wisdom of this world? For after that in the wisdom of God the world by wisdom knew not God, it pleased God by the foolishness of preaching, to save them that believe. For the Jews require a sign, and the Greeks seek after wisdom. But we preach Christ crucified, unto the Jews a stumbling block, and unto the Greeks foolishness. But unto them which are called, both Jews and Greeks, Christ the power of God and the wisdom of God. Because the foolishness of God is wiser than men, and the weakness of God is stronger than men. For ye see your calling, brethren, how that not many wise men after the flesh, not many mighty, not many noble are called. But God hath chosen the foolish things of the world to confound the wise, and God hath chosen the weak things of the world to confound the things which are mighty. And base things of the world, and things which are despised, hath God chosen, yea, and things which are not, to bring to naught things that are, that no flesh should glory in his presence. But of him are ye in Christ Jesus, who of God is made unto us wisdom, and righteousness, and sanctification, and redemption, that, according as it is written, he that glorieth, let him glory in the Lord. Chapter 2. And I, brethren, when I came to you, came not with excellency of speech or of wisdom, declaring unto you the testimony of God. For I determined not to know anything among you save Jesus Christ and him crucified. And I was with you in weakness and in fear and in much trembling. And my speech and my preaching was not with enticing words of man's wisdom, but in demonstration of the Spirit and of power, that your faith should not stand in the wisdom of men, but in the power of God. Howbeit, we speak wisdom among them that are perfect, yet not the wisdom of this world, nor of the princes of this world that come to naught, but we speak the wisdom of God in a mystery, even the hidden wisdom which God ordained before the world unto our glory, which none of the princes of this world knew. For had they known it, they would not have crucified the Lord of glory. But as it is written, Eye hath not seen, nor ear heard, neither have entered into the heart of man the things which God hath prepared for them that love him. But God hath revealed them unto us by his Spirit. For the Spirit searcheth all things, yea, the deep things of God. For what man knoweth the things of a man, save the spirit of man which is in him? Even so, the things of God knoweth no man, but the Spirit of God. Now we have received not the Spirit of the world, but the Spirit which is of God, that we might know the things that are freely given to us of God, which things also we speak, not in the words which man's wisdom teacheth, but which the Holy Ghost teacheth, comparing spiritual things with spiritual. But the natural man receiveth not the things of the Spirit of God, for they are foolishness unto him. Neither can he know them, because they are spiritually discerned. But he that is spiritual judgeth all things, yet he himself is judged of no man. For who hath known the mind of the Lord, that he may instruct him? But we have the mind of Christ. Chapter 3. And I, brethren, could not speak unto you as unto spiritual, but as unto carnal, even as unto babes in Christ. I have fed you with milk, and not with meat. For hitherto ye were not able to bear it, neither yet now are ye able, for ye are yet carnal. For whereas there is among you envying and strife and divisions, are ye not carnal, and walk as men? For while one saith, I am of Paul, and another, I am of Apollos, are ye not carnal? Who then is Paul, and who is Apollos, but ministers by whom ye believed, even as the Lord gave to every man? I have planted, Apollos watered, but God gave the increase. So then, neither is he that planteth anything, neither he that watereth, but God that giveth the increase. Now he that planteth and he that watereth are one, and every man shall receive his own reward according to his own labor. For we are laborers together with God. Ye are God's husbandry, ye are God's building. According to the grace of God which is given unto me as a wise master builder, I have laid the foundation, and another buildeth thereon. But let every man take heed how he buildeth thereupon. For other foundation can no man lay than that is laid, which is Jesus Christ. Now, if any man build upon this foundation, gold, silver, precious stones, wood, hay, stubble, every man's work shall be made manifest, for the day shall declare it, because it shall be revealed by fire, and the fire shall try every man's work of what sort it is. If any man's work abide, which he hath built thereupon, he shall receive a reward. If any man's work shall be burned, he shall suffer loss, but he himself shall be saved, yet so as by fire. Know ye not that ye are the temple of God, and that the Spirit of God dwelleth in you? If any man defile the temple of God, him shall God destroy, for the temple of God is holy, which temple ye are. Let no man deceive himself. If any man among you seemeth to be wise in this world, let him become a fool, that he may be wise. For the wisdom of this world is foolishness with God. For it is written, He taketh the wise in their own craftiness. And again, the Lord knoweth the thoughts of the wise, that they are vain. Therefore let no man glory in men. For all things are yours, whether Paul or Apollos or Cephas or the world or life or death or things present or things to come. all are yours, and ye are Christ's, and Christ is God.

0: Back to Genesis with Dr. John Morris, president of the Institute for Creation Research. Dr. Morris, the pterosaurs were flying reptiles, but were they good flyers or not?
1: Chris, it's hard to know because we've never seen one fly. We do see their skeletal remains, and some of them were absolutely huge. How could they have flown? A scientific study of some of their skulls has given us some clues. That portion of the brain which integrates input from the different sensory organs was large in the pterosaurs, much larger than in other creatures. This gives us the impression that the creature was a good flyer. Of course, evolutionists propose that all these functions and organs came about by natural selection. What could have given some non-flying creature this ability? A much better idea is that God created these huge creatures as a monument to his creative ability and imagination. Today, we just sit back and marvel. And it's been that way ever since, back in Genesis.
2: This is Chris O'Brien. Thanks for going back to Genesis.

0: For American Family News, I'm Chris Woodward. The national average for gasoline remains high above the $4 mark. Americans are cutting back on all kinds of things just to get from point A to point B, but the White House continues to call for patience. Here's White House Principal Press Secretary Anna Kelly.
1: But the good news is that this president built, just over the past year and in his first term, a strong and resilient economy that, as he said, is not only going to send us back to where we were before, but better than we ever were before.
0: President Trump claims Iran is looking for a deal with the U.S., but he is not satisfied with the proposal they've drawn up. There are many May Day protests taking place across the U.S. Participants, including students, are carrying signs with various messages, including negative views on President Trump's policies. Ryan Staley of Defending Education says this did not come as a surprise to anyone following education.
2: We've expected that this was going to happen. We've, especially in the case of the Chicago Teachers Union, they've been broadcasting for months that they're going to do this. The thing that I think about the most is how these children are going to be used as propaganda for this left, for the radical left who are pushing their agenda.
0: In an op-ed today for Daily Wire, Staley referred to May Day as a socialist holiday. A British-born Christian political scientist is surprised that the British Labour Party has brokered a deal with France to cut down on illegal border crossings across the English Channel. Here's AFN's Chad Groening.
3: Britain and France signed a three-year agreement aimed at stopping illegal alien migrants from making the risky trip across the channel in small boats. The French have pledged to increase law enforcement to 1,400 officers by 2029, while Britain will provide up to 766 million euros, depending on how well the French measures work. Dr. Glenn Durr is chair of history and government and professor of international studies at Cedarville University, who was born and raised in the United Kingdom. He says this has been a serious problem for decades.
4: I grew up very close to the channel, crossed it multiple times in the 1980s and 1990s, and roughly 22, 23 miles across. And in the most recent couple of decades, it has become a major source of illegal crossings into the United Kingdom.
3: Durr says until recently, France has done very little to stop it.
4: In fact, has allowed for encampments, especially in Calais and Boulogne and the surrounding areas, for people to get to the United Kingdom. And France, not wanting to hold those migrants themselves, happy to see them on the way to the UK.
3: And Durr is surprised that Prime Minister Keir Starmer's Labour Party brokered this deal.
4: And I think it's one of the reasons why the voters either punished the Conservative Party or they stayed home in the July 2024 general election. So on the one hand, this is positive from Labour. I'm pleasantly surprised that they're acting in a way that maybe ought to get closer to a solution, or at least there's something measurable as well.
3: I'm Chad Groening.
0: Back to the U.S. now, where Alliance Defending Freedom has filed its opening brief at the Oregon Court of Appeals on behalf of Frank Canepa. The licensed counselor was hit with a $90,000 fine for saying he cannot bless same-sex relationships. ADF hopes to get the court to rule in Canepa's favor based on the Supreme Court's recent ruling for a counselor in Colorado. In final news, Spotify and Peloton are partnering up to help you get more out of your workout. Fox's Lisa Brady explains.
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0: That's all our time for now. 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
1: Mexico, Jonesburg, Montgomery City.

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There are moments in history when one man's courage ignites the hearts of countless others. You are about to hear of such a man, the first to give his life for the cause of the Good Shepherd, a man whose faith burned brighter than fear and whose final words still echo through centuries. He lived, preached, and died with his heart, his mind, his very life, unshackled.

0: Jonas! You're early.
1: The rooster was early.
0: Well, the widows are already gathering there by the tables.
1: I thought I might help count the loaves before you give them all away.
0: Then you'll be the first man to number mercy. Come, they've waited long enough.
1: You will spoil them, Stephen. One day they will expect bread to fall from heaven.
0: Then I will only be repeating a miracle already done.
1: Always the preacher. Don't you ever tire of proving your faith?
0: No, brother. Faith proves itself.
1: Maybe. But if we keep giving like this, there will be nothing left for tomorrow.
0: Then we will trust God for tomorrow, just as we trusted Him for today.
1: You make it sound easy.
0: It isn't easy. It's joy. Come, Jonas. You will see. All right. No need to push. Peace be to you, mothers of Israel. Each of you shall have your portion.
2: You never forget us, Stephen. The others pass by, but you stop.
0: I stop because my Lord Jesus did. When he saw the hungry, he fed them. When he saw the weary, he lifted them up.
3: We've heard of your master, Jesus. They say he was crucified.
0: He was. But death could not hold him. He lives, and his spirit lives through us that follow him.
4: I'm still hungry.
0: Here you go, dear.
1: You give more than we have, my friend. You will empty the storehouse by noon.
0: Then let it be empty, Jonas. The Lord will fill it again.
4: Look, Mama. He gave me two pieces.
0: Then share one with your friend, and you will both have joy doubled.
3: We will pray for you, Stephen.
0: And I for you. Pray that I never grow weary of the Lord Jesus calling.
1: You? Weary? Ha! Never.
0: Step forward. There's bread for everyone.
5: That's him. The one they call Stephen. You saw how they listen? They hang on every word.
6: Oh, I saw. He speaks that name again and again. Jesus. The council forbade it.
5: Then Saul must hear of this. He's been waiting for names.
6: He'll want more than names. He will want proof.
5: He will have it soon enough. Come, before the preacher's tongue spreads more poison.
7: From Chicago and produced by Pacific Garden Mission, this is Unshackled, dramatizing true life stories of real people. Founded in 1877, Pacific Garden Mission makes a big impact on the lives of the homeless in Chicago through food, clothing, lodging, and counsel. Some of our counselors know firsthand what it means to be homeless, so they are in a unique position to meet the holistic needs of our guests. The goal here is not just relief, but regeneration, which is what this program celebrates. Now for broadcast around the earth, here is episode number 3928 in the series Unshackled, the program that makes you face yourself and think. Some of the most powerful stories ever told come from the pages of Scripture, accounts not imagined, but remembered and documented. This is one of them. It was recorded by men who saw it with their own eyes, disciples who watched courage triumph over fear. From their writings, we can trace the steps of a man named Stephen, whose faith shone so brightly that all of Jerusalem took notice. What you're about to experience is true. At only one point have we taken license to imagine the voice of the friend who watched him fall and rise again in glory. Our story then is drawn from the book of Acts, the story of Stephen the Martyr that we're calling The Face of an Angel. You'll hear it now on Unshackled.
8: Jerusalem, the city of promise and of tension. My name is Jonas. I had known Stephen for years before anyone called him a man full of faith in the Holy Spirit. He was my friend, my brother in the work, though between us, I never quite shared his fire. If you would have asked me then, I'd have told you I believed in God, like most people. My faith was the quiet kind, polite, careful. But faith was a garment I wore, not a fire in my heart. Stephen, he burned.
9: Friends, listen. We have important business at hand.
10: Quiet all. Hear Peter speak.
9: Thank you, John. Brothers and sisters, the word of God is spreading like wildfire. Praise his name.
11: Praise God.
9: But the daily serving of tables has become too heavy for us alone. It is not reason that we should leave the word of God and serve tables. Wherefore, brethren, look ye out among you seven men of honest report, full of the Holy Ghost and wisdom, whom we may appoint over this business. Yes.
10: But we apostles will give ourselves continually to prayer and to the ministry of the word.
11: Amen. Yes.
12: Stephen!
4: Stephen, full of faith.
10: Philip!
4: Prochorus!
10: All very good men of faith, but we need seven.
11: Stephen!
13: Stephen!
11: Stephen!
13: Stephen!
11: Stephen!
1: Did you hear that? They're shouting your name, Stephen, over and over.
8: I hear it, brother.
1: You can't let them do this. Say no. Tell them you... We'll keep helping quietly, like always. This will put a target on your back.
8: Jonas, if the church believes the Spirit has filled me for this, how can I refuse?
1: Because I'm terrified for you. You already preach bolder than most. If they make you a deacon, an official leader, the Pharisees, the Sadducees, they will never let you alone.
2: Stephen! Stephen! The Lord bless you! My sister and I, we ate today because of your hands. You saw us when no one else did.
8: It was the Lord's bread, not mine.
2: Take the office, Stephen, please. There are so many more like us.
1: See what you've started. They love you, and love like that, it makes enemies.
9: The whole multitude has spoken with one accord. Stephen, a man full of faith and of the Holy Ghost, and Philip, and Prochorus, and Nicanor, and Timon, and Parmenas, and Nicholas, a proselyte of Antioch!
8: Lord, if this is your will, let me serve.
1: They have chosen you, my brother, but they have just painted a bullseye on the most faithful heart in Jerusalem.
8: Then pray for me, Jonas. Pray that when the arrows come, I will still be looking up.
9: Let us pray and lay hands on these faithful seven.
8: Just like that, Stephen was chosen. While they laid hands and prayed, I stood in the back, relief and concern dancing inside me. Maybe now he would be too busy feeding widows to try feeding me his deeper faith. And yet, in the same hour his light blazed brightest, the shadows began to close in.
0: Jonas, wait! Do you hear him? Did you truly hear Peter tonight? That power that raised Jesus from the tomb, it's living in us. It's real, brother. I felt it like fire in my bones while he spoke. Why are you still holding back?
1: I heard the words, Stephen, every single one. But hearing and feeling are not the same thing. Oh, I heard. But all I felt was fear.
0: Fear? Of what? Of life? Of joy? Of the Spirit who loves you more than you could ever know?
1: Fear of losing you, a dear brother. You are not just teaching now. You are healing the sick in the streets. Yesterday a blind beggar saw because you laid hands on him.
0: Yes, all glory to God.
1: The Pharisees have spies everywhere. They are writing your name on their scrolls, Stephen. And that Saul of Tarsus, he's been breathing threats and murder against the disciples of the Lord. He's seeking letters from the high priest to bind any who follow the way.
0: Let him seek.
1: One more miracle, one more bold word, and they will drag you before the council. I care too much to watch you throw your life away on this wildfire.
0: Throw my life away? Jonas, I have never been more alive. Remember Joseph, thrown into the pit by the very brothers who should have protected him?
1: Of course, yes. He was rejected, sold, forgotten.
0: Yet, God lifted him to save nations. Jesus was rejected by his own, nailed to a cross like a criminal, and God raised him to save the world. If that same spirit lives in me, how can I be silent?
1: Then be wise. Tone it down. Heal quietly. Preach in whispers.
0: Jonas.
1: I pray for you every night, Stephen, on my knees, begging God to cool this fire before it consumes you.
0: And I pray for you every night, brother. that the fire would consume your fear instead. I am not asking you to stand in the marketplace tomorrow. I'm asking you to stand with me in your heart tonight. Just let him in. All the way in.
1: Promise me, Stephen. Promise you will be careful. Promise me there is still time for both of us in this world.
0: There is always time. Until there isn't. That is why I cannot wait any longer. And neither should you, brother.
8: No matter how I warned him, Stephen pressed on. The Synagogue of the Libertines schemed, but every debate left them speechless. What you cannot defeat, you destroy through other means.
6: We have heard him speak blasphemous words against Moses and against God.
12: What strange teaching is this?
13: He says that Jesus will destroy the temple and change the customs of Moses.
0: You twist my words. I said that Christ fulfills what Moses began. God does not dwell in stones. He dwells in hearts made new by his Spirit.
6: Blasphemy! You speak against the law! Blasphemy!
1: Enough! You twist his words. Stephen only speaks of the prophets, of promise.
12: Promise? He dishonors everything holy!
0: No, Elder. I honor the law. It points to the Messiah. To Jesus, the Holy One of God, whom you rejected and crucified.
10: Stone him! Stone
12: him! Now! Not yet. The council will hear this man's poison for themselves. Bring him before the Sanhedrin.
0: If you would listen, you would hear truth, not poison.
13: We have heard enough.
12: Seize him!
1: Stephen, don't speak. You will only make them angrier.
0: Jonas, how can we be silent when we know the truth?
8: They dragged him through the temple gates, shouting like madmen. I followed, helpless, praying for words that would not come.
7: We'll hear the conclusion of Stephen's story in just a moment. 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
14: Make way and give honor, High Priest of the Most High God, appointed guardian of the altar, steward of the house of the Lord, he who bears the breastplate of judgment, High Priest Caiaphas.
15: Bring forth the witnesses to speak their charge against this man, Stephen of Jerusalem.
14: I present Saul of Tarsus, a Pharisee, trained in the law under Gamaliel.
15: Very well, Saul. Let the accusations be spoken.
16: Lord High Caiaphas, this man, Stephen, ceaseth not to speak blasphemous words against this holy place and the law.

0: grip them. But then I saw it too. His face, lit with a radiance not of this world. It was calm, clear, shiny, as it had been the face of an angel.
1: Let the accusations be entered before the council. Stephen of Jerusalem, charges have been brought against you that you speak blasphemous words against Moses, against God, and against this holy place. What do you say to these things?
2: Men, fathers and brothers, the God of glory appeared unto our father Abraham and said, Go to the land I will show you. From him came Isaac, Jacob, and the 12 tribes. God raised up Moses to lead our people from slavery, but they turned from him and made idols.
3: Speak not to us of idols.
1: Take care how you choose your words in this chamber.
2: Would you have me lie before God? You received the law by the hand of angels, yet you have not kept it.
3: Enough! He blasphemes with every breath!
2: And you insult God, you stiff-necked and uncircumcised in heart and ears! You do always resist the Holy Ghost. As your fathers did, so do you. Which of the prophets have they not persecuted? They slew them which foretold the coming of the Just One, of whom you have been now the betrayers and murderers!
1: Silence! Thou wouldst judge the council itself?
2: I judge nothing. The scriptures judge you. You received the law by the disposition of angels and have not kept it.
0: Stephen told them their own story, the story of the Israelites' rebellion. Again and again, God reached. Again and again, Israel refused. It was too much for them. Their fury broke loose like a flood. They snarled, ground their teeth like beasts. But Stephen gazed up, luminous, unafraid, as if he saw what they could not.
2: Behold, I see the heavens opened, and the Son of Man standing on the right hand of God.
3: Do not listen to him! Drag him out! Drag him out of the city!
0: And so they rushed him out of the city. Men grabbed stones and shouted in anger. Stones were everywhere, on the road, along the walls, in the hands of men who would not listen. They forced him beyond the city gates. The shouting followed us into the open ground, where the law required such sentences to be carried out. Stephen knelt in the dust, his face lifted to heaven, shining like the sun.
4: The sentence has been pronounced! Let the witnesses come forward!
0: Men removed their cloaks so they could throw freely. The Pharisee named Saul stood nearby, watching, approving, holding their garments as if this were ordinary business.
5: Let it be done properly. Let the witnesses cast the first stones as the law commands.
0: I wanted to run forward. I wanted to shout for them to stop. But fear held me where I stood. No one spoke for a moment. All I could hear was the sound of the wind across the field. And then, the first stone caught Stephen in the head. He buckled slightly, then raised up again as a thin line of blood ran down his face. The crowd remained silent for a moment, as if appalled by what they were doing. Stephen then looked skyward and said,
2: Lord Jesus, receive my spirit. Father, into thy hands.
4: Hear him still!
3: Blasphemer!
2: Lord, lay not this sin to their charge.

0: When they were gone, I stepped forward. I had watched my friend die and done nothing. Stephen. His body was broken, but his face was calm. There was no anger there, no fear, only peace. You prayed for them, even while they were killing you. I knelt beside him, ashamed of my silence, ashamed of my caution, ashamed of the faith I claimed to have. Stephen believed enough to die. I had barely believed enough to speak. God, forgive me. That was the moment I understood. Faith is not safety. Faith is obedience. Still, I didn't want to be alone, and I didn't want to be seen, so I went where I knew someone would still be awake. Philip, one of the seven chosen along with Stephen.
1: Jonas?
0: I didn't know where else to go.
1: Come in! You saw it, didn't you?
0: Every moment.
1: Sit. They shouldn't have done that.
0: They shouldn't have been able to. I was there. I could have said something.
1: And you would be dead, too.
0: Then maybe I would have been faithful.
1: Stephen wasn't faithful because he died. He died because he was faithful.
0: He wasn't afraid. Not once.
1: No.
0: I was.
1: We all are. Until we aren't.
0: He looked at them like he felt sorry for them.
1: Because he did.
0: He prayed for them while they were killing him.
1: Jesus did the same.
0: Then why wasn't Jesus there to stop it?
1: He was standing.
0: Stephen said that.
1: Yes.
0: And you believe him?
1: With my life.
0: I've lived carefully. I've believed just enough to feel safe.
1: Oh, that's not belief, Jonas. That's distance.
0: Then tell me how he did it. How he stood there like death wasn't even real.
1: He didn't look at death. He looked at Christ.
0: And if I look?
1: Then you won't be able to look away again.
0: I don't want to run anymore.
1: Then don't.
0: If I speak, they'll come for me too.
1: Yes?
0: Then teach me what he taught.
1: He didn't teach it. He lived it.
0: Then I'll do the same.
1: We'll pray. Lord Jesus Christ.
0: I believe. The fear didn't vanish all at once, but it no longer ruled me. Days later, I returned to the marketplace, not with anger, not with fear, but with a quiet certainty I had never known before. And so, brothers and sisters, rest assured that the Most High dwelleth not in temples made with hands. Heaven is his throne, and earth is his footstool.
2: You are the man that was with Stephen.
0: Yes, I was.
3: He spoke to us when we were hungry.
0: Yes, and he spoke the truth about Jesus Christ. And when he died, he left it behind for the rest of us to carry.
3: Why would you speak here now?
0: Because hope does not belong in hiding. Jesus of Nazareth lived, died, and rose again. He forgives sins. He restores broken hearts. And he gives life that does not end at the grave.
2: You speak with peace.
0: Because I have found it. I once believed quietly. Now I believe completely. And I want you to know him as well. Some listened. Some asked questions. Some walked away. And some believed. Stephen's voice was gone, but God's message lived on, not in fear, but in faith.
4: You've just heard the true story of Stephen from the book of Acts, a man who believed so completely in Jesus Christ that even death could not silence him. And you've heard what that faith awakened in Jonas, who once stood quietly on the sidelines until he could no longer remain silent. Now the question turns to you, listening friend. Who is Jesus Christ to you? Is he only a name from history? Or a belief you've kept at a careful distance? Or is he the living Son of God, the Savior who stands ready to forgive, to restore, and to give eternal life? That is the question. What will you do with Jesus? If you've never entered into a personal relationship with him, consider this moment. Jesus Christ died for your sins, rose again, and offers forgiveness and new life to all who will repent of their sins and trust him. If you already believe, but you've lived quietly, half committed, ask yourself honestly, is your faith something you hold or something that holds you? You can step forward today, not into danger, but into grace. Simply speak to God where you are. There are no special words, just a sincere heart. You might say, Lord Jesus, I believe you are the Son of God. I believe you died for me and rose again. Forgive my sins and take my life. I want to follow you. And when you do, you won't walk alone. The same Christ who stood for Stephen, the same Spirit who gave Jonas courage, will be with you as well. So, consider the Savior Jesus Christ today. It will be the most important decision you will ever make. If you need help making this crucial decision, we encourage you to call 1-888-NEED-HIM or visit chataboutjesus.com. 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This is program number 3928. Heard in this special story, The Face of an Angel, about Stephen the Martyr, were Demetrius Troy, Jeff Parker, Brad Armacost, Stephen Spencer, Carmen Bayujo, Amanda Marcheski, and Cheryl Lynn Galimo. Original music, Don Badorf. 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
4: Look at our text verse this morning, James chapter 2 and verse number 23. The Bible says this. We're just going to read one simple verse, and then we're going to turn over and look at a few more things here. But the Bible says in James 2:23, and the scripture was fulfilled, which saith, Abraham believed God, and it was imputed unto him for righteousness. Look at this next phrase. It says, and he was called the friend of God. How about that? He was called the friend of God. What a statement to be made about you. Amen. What a statement to be made. This isn't just people looking at Abraham saying, oh yeah, him and God are friends. That's not what this statement is. This is God himself saying, Abraham is my friend. I consider Abraham my friend. And God is saying that about Abraham. And boy, that's a blessing. And I started thinking about that phrase that he was a friend, he was called the friend of God. And I started thinking, but what did Abraham do? What kind of life did Abraham have to live? For this statement, for God to make this statement, there's a few different men throughout the history of the Word of God, throughout the Bible, that God made some pretty spectacular statements about. I think of David, and boy, everybody knows King David and David and Goliath, and boy, he took the sling and slew old Goliath, and David lived a life. David wasn't a perfect man. We've just come off a series of talking about David and seeing the mistakes and things that David made in his life. But still, throughout his life, this was what God said about David. God said, David is a man after mine own heart. Another profound statement to have made about you from God, that he's a man after mine own heart. Abraham, a friend of God. Moses. God called Moses his servant. Now, he referred to a lot of people as his servant, but Moses, man, just a servant of God. And again, just some profound statements. But Abraham, what did Abraham do? Turn back one book, okay, just a few pages, back to Hebrews chapter 11. Hebrews chapter 11. Hebrews chapter 11 is what we refer to as the Hall of Faith. Amen. We have the Hall of Fame. We're familiar with that phrase. People that are famous, and boy, they've made great accolades and great, maybe their sports, they hit more home runs than anybody else, or they threw more touchdown passes than anybody else. And we put them in a Hall of Fame, and boy, we look at them, we admire them, and think, man, what a wonderful person they are. But here in Hebrews chapter 11, we kind of have that on the spiritual side, the spiritual aspect. This is what we call the Hall of Faith. And Hebrews chapter 11 goes and mentions a bunch of different people. And what made them great in God's book, okay, was their faith. Abraham was one such man that we see mentioned here in Hebrews chapter 11 in the Hall of Faith. And look at verse, let's begin in verse number 8. Look at Hebrews chapter 11 and verse number 8. The Bible says this, by faith, Abraham, when he was called to go out into a place which he should after receive for an inheritance, obeyed, and he went out, not knowing whither he went. By faith, he sojourned in the land of promise, as in a strange country, dwelling in tabernacles with Isaac and Jacob, the heirs with him of the same promise. For he looked for a city which hath foundations, whose builder and maker is God. Through faith also Sarah, of course that's his wife, Sarah herself received strength to conceive seed and was delivered of a child when she was past age, because she judged him faithful who had promised. Therefore sprang there even of one in him as good as dead, so many as the stars of the sky in multitude, and as the sand which is by the seashore innumerable. These all died in faith, not having received the promises, but having seen them afar off, and were persuaded of them, and embraced them, and confessed that they were strangers and pilgrims on the earth. For they that say such things declare plainly that they seek a country. And truly, if they had been mindful of that country from whence they came out, they might have had opportunity to have returned. But now they desire a better country, that is, an heavenly. Wherefore God is not ashamed to be called their God, for he hath prepared for them a city. Verse 17, by faith Abraham, when he was tried, offered up Isaac, and he that had received the promises offered up his only begotten son, of whom it was said that in Isaac shall thy seed be called. So James chapter 2 tells us that God refers to Abraham. God considered Abraham his friend. We see some things here in Hebrews chapter 11 that I believe will tell us and will give us some insight into the kind of life that Abraham lived that would reflect that, or that would merit God saying such a thing about him. Let me give you just a few things this morning, and we're not going to be long. Amen. I'll be mindful of the time. And how many are already hungry this morning? I know my stomach's already growling. I hope you can't hear it, but it's already growling this morning, all right? So I will be – that's my alarm going off this morning, all right? It's already telling me it's time for me to be quiet, all right? No. But I'm going to get through this very quickly this morning, just give you a few thoughts that I believe can be a help to you, and how to be God's friend. How many would say this morning, preacher, I want to be God's friend? Amen. That'd be a pretty good thing to say. Amen. I want to be God's friend. Let me give you some things that Abraham did that I believe led to him being God's friend. Number one this morning, look at verse number 8 there, Hebrews chapter 11. Verse number 8, the Bible says, by faith Abraham, when he was called to go out into a place which he should after receive for an inheritance, obeyed, and he went out not knowing whither he went. Can I say, number one, what caused Abraham to be God's friend is, number one, that Abraham leaned on God. Abraham leaned, or we might say it this way, Abraham trusted God. He trusted God. The Bible says here that Abraham, by faith, you know, the Bible says that faith is the substance of things hoped for, the evidence of things not seen. Listen, faith is not saying, I believe because I can touch it. Faith is not saying, I believe because I've seen it. Faith is saying, I believe because I choose to trust, and I choose to put my trust and my faith in something that I cannot see. We believe, hopefully, I hope that you believe this morning, you believe in God. I'm not seeing him. He said, well, I have. He appeared at my bed, the foot of my bed. He was 800 feet tall. No, that's probably, you know, he probably had one too many Coca-Colas before he went to bed or something, okay? And no, listen, we've not seen God. We've seen images. We've seen renderings, an artist rendering of what they think he is, what he might have looked like, different things like that. But we've not seen God. But we believe in God. That's called faith. Amen? That's called faith. And the Bible says that Abraham trusted God. Abraham had faith. When God led him in his life, it says in verse 8 that Abraham was called to go out unto a place which he should after receive for inheritance. Abraham was doing just fine where he was, but God said, Abraham, I want you to go over here. I want you to go to a place that you don't know, that you're not familiar with, and I'm going to lead you over here. And Abraham, eventually I'm going to make of thy seed a great nation, and I'm going to multiply thy seed as the stars in the heaven, as the sand on the shore, innumerable. But he said, I need you to pick up everything that you know and everything that you're secure in, everything that you understand. Abraham, I need you to trust me, and I need you to go over here to this place. It was an unknown place. It was an unfamiliar place. Probably a little bit scary. And Abraham said, okay, I'm going to trust God because he's proven himself faithful. He's proven himself to never leave me nor forsake me. I'm going to trust God. And if God is leading me there, I know that I can lean on God. I can lean on his direction. I can lean on the path that he's leading me. Abraham leaned on God. Listen to me this morning, friend. Listen to me. You can trust God. You can trust God. Well, preacher, I don't know. What if I do? What if I do what you're saying? What if I put my faith and trust? What if he lets me down? He won't. David said this. David said, I've never seen the righteous forsaken, nor his seed begging for bread. Listen, if you follow the leading of God in your life, I can assure you, I can promise you, it may not always be easy. It's not always a bed of roses. We're not always tiptoeing through the tulips. Amen. Hey, but listen, I promise you this. If you will trust God, if you will lean on God and his direction in your life, he'll never lead you astray. Our theme this year, with God. Amen. With God. What does that mean? That means that everything that we do in our life, it ought to be with God, through God's leading. Bible says that thy word is a lamp unto my feet and a light unto my path. Listen to me. You say, well, preacher, I don't know what direction I should take. I don't know what route. I don't know the roads that I should take. Preacher, I'm at a fork. I'm at a crossroads. Which way do I go? Do I go left? Do I go right? Listen, the Bible is God's word. God's word will direct you. It will be a lamp into your feet and a light into your path. You say, well, I'm not seeing anything. It's not illuminating. God's word is a lamp. It's like we understand it more as like a flashlight. Boy, you take that flashlight and you shine it down in front of you, and you can see where to take the next step. I like to take a flashlight with me when I go deer hunting, because I'm getting out there early in the morning. It still looks like nighttime. Amen. And I get out there early in the morning before the sun comes up, before there's any light. I can't see anything. I don't know where I'm going. I don't want to step in something that could hurt me, that would cause me pain. So I take a little flashlight. And I take that flashlight and I shine it right down in front of me. And as I shine it down in front of me, I can see where to take the next step. And guess what? When I take that step, guess what? Now it illuminates the next step. And now I can take the next step. And I make sure that I'm not stepping into briars. I make sure I'm not stepping into holes. Amen. Twisting my ankle. And God's word will direct us. You can lean on God. You can trust God. And you say, well, how do I know the direction? Right here in his book. He's given us what we need to know. Bible says this, the steps of a good man are ordered by the Lord, and he delighteth in his way. When you're letting God direct your steps, when you're letting God reveal to you the path that you should take, well, I don't know if I should go this, I don't know if I should do that, I don't know. Listen, I'm not kidding, I'm not exaggerating, and I'm not trying to boast, I'm not trying to make much about me, it's not about me, it's all about God. But I promise you, every decision that we make in our home, we run it by the Lord. I want to know God's direction. I want to know what God wants me to do. You say, does he tell you? If I'll ask him, he leads me. You say, what does he just show up and appear to? No, as I pray and as I seek God and as I look to God's word and as I pray about it, God gives us peace. Bible says it's a peace that passeth all understanding. So it's kind of hard in a sense for me to explain it to you this morning. It only comes from when you allow God to lead you. And when you lean on God, James Beller was our pastor was my pastor for a few years. Miss Kimberly's pastor for many years. She grew up in this church, was reached through the bus ministry of that church there in Arnold, Missouri. And Brother James Beller, I've got it written in one of my older Bibles that I had when I first started sitting under his ministry. But he said this. He said, you can't break the promises of God by leaning on them. And I like that, because sometimes I lean pretty heavy. Not just because of my size, but no, I lean pretty heavy on the things of God. Amen. I say, God, I need you, Lord. I'm trusting you. Look, you've led me to this path. You led me, God. I'm just going to trust you. And guess what? I've never broken one. None of his promises I've ever broken, Brother Riley. He's always been faithful. He's always come through. That's just how God is. Amen. And listen, you know why Abraham was a friend of God? Because Abraham learned in his life that he could trust God, and then he could lean on God. Are you leaning on him this morning? Do you know that you can trust him? I started trusting Christ when I was 5 years old. When I put my faith and trust as a five-year-old boy in Jesus Christ. Listen, I realized as a five-year-old boy, I sat there and I realized that I was a sinner. I deserved to die and go to hell because of my sin. You say, but you were just five. You were innocent. No, I was a sinner. If my mom was here, she would be saying, amen. Okay? I was a sinner when I was 5 years old. I knew the difference between right and wrong. I knew it was wrong to disobey my mom and dad. I knew it was wrong to pull my sister's hair. I knew it was wrong to tell a lie. I knew it was wrong to take the cookie out of the cookie jar when mama said, don't eat no cookies. It's going to spoil your supper. And I did it anyway. That's just little things. But it's sin. And we look at it, we think it's insignificant. But I knew I was a sinner, and I knew because of my sin, I didn't read it. Somebody read it to me when I was 5 years old. They showed me in the Word of God that because of my sin, although I was young and although I was innocent in a lot of ways, I realized I'm a sinner, and because of my sin, not because God's mean, not because God's horrible, but because He's just and He's righteous. I deserved, because of the choices that I had made, that I deserved to die and go to hell. But then they showed me in the Word of God, just like many of you have seen, that although we deserve to go to hell, that Jesus made a way. Boy, aren't you thankful? We just celebrated last week when Jesus died on the cross and He rose from the grave. Aren't you glad that Jesus died and rose again? Why did He do that? He did that so that you and I could have life. He did that so that you and I wouldn't have to die and go to hell. When I was 5 years old, I said, you know what? I'm going to quit trying to be good enough. Okay, a lot of times we think, well, if my good works outweigh my bad works, that's not what the Bible says. The Bible says you're bad, you're wicked, you're a sinner. Jesus said, I'm holy, I'm righteous. I'll pay your debt for you. And I took my faith and trust off of Nathaniel Keeler, and I put my faith and trust in Jesus Christ. And I began to lean on Jesus. Amen. I begin to lean on Jesus, not on my own righteousness. What did our text verse say? That Abraham looked to the promise and it was imputed to him for righteousness. By trusting Christ, by putting his faith in Christ, it was imputed righteous. When I put my faith and trust in Jesus Christ and asked Jesus Christ to be my Savior, and I said, I'm not trusting that I'm ever going to be good enough, because I'm not, but Jesus is good, so I'm going to put my faith and trust on Jesus Christ. And when I did that, He gave me His righteousness. What a blessing. Amen. My righteousness, the Bible says, is as filthy rags. His righteousness is pure and white and holy. And He gave me His righteousness and covered up my old righteousness, covered it up with His righteousness. And now God no longer sees my righteousness, which is filth. He sees the righteousness of His Son, Jesus Christ, which is perfect. Listen this morning. I'm not going to heaven because I'm a good person. I'm not going to heaven because I'm a Baptist. I'm not going to heaven because whatever. Listen, there's one reason. I'm going to heaven because I put my faith and trust in Jesus Christ and Him alone. Listen this morning. If you're here this morning, if you're trusting anything other than Jesus Christ and Him alone. Well, Brother Keeler, I hear what you're saying, and I believe in Jesus, but I don't have to be a good person. You'll never be good enough. Well, don't I have to come to church so many times? You'll never come to church enough. Well, don't I have to give a certain amount in the offering plate? You can't give enough. You can't buy it. You can't earn it. You don't deserve it. You just gotta surrender. Lord, I'm gonna put it all on You. Listen, I'm going to heaven this morning, not because of who I am, but because of who He is. Amen. I'm glad I have a friend in Jesus this morning. Praise God. Amen. Abraham, God called Abraham His friend. Why? Because Abraham learned to lean. He leaned. He trusted in Christ. Trusted in God. Number two, I got to hurry. Number two, look at verse number 9. Hebrews chapter 11, verse number 9. By faith he sojourned in the land of promise as in a strange country, dwelling in tabernacles with Isaac and Jacob, the heirs with him of the same promise. Not only did Abraham lean, but Abraham longed. He longed for God. He desired God. Look at verse 9. By faith he sojourned in a land of promise as a strange land, dwelling in tabernacles with Isaac and Jacob, the heirs with him of the same promise. Look at verse 10. It says, For he looked for a city which hath foundations, whose builder and maker is God. You know what that tells me about Abraham? Abraham realized that this down here is temporal. He realized this, God, you want me to go over there? I'll go where you want me to go. God, listen, because this down here, this don't really matter. This is temporary. It's temporal. It doesn't matter. Abraham had his eyes set on the future. Abraham had his eyes set on eternity. Abraham realized, hey, there's more to this life than what's down here. There's an eternity. And Abraham, listen, Abraham not only did he lean on God, but he longed for God. Abraham desired, he looked for a city whose builder and maker was God. I don't know about you, but I'm looking for that city. Amen. I know what it's called. I know where it is. And I know that I'm on my way there. Amen. It's called heaven, praise God. Amen. And it's eternal. It's eternal. And listen, I'm you say, well, how do I get there, preacher? You get there by the first thing that we talked about, learning to lean on, putting your faith and trust in Jesus Christ. Listen, you will not make it. You will not get there any other way. Jesus said, John chapter 14, verse number 6, I am the way. Jesus said unto them, I am the way, the truth, and the life. No man cometh unto the Father but by me. Listen, it's not through the church. Listen, it's not through the Baptist church. It's not through the Catholic church. It ain't through the Pope. It ain't through nobody else. There's no other name under heaven given among men whereby we must be saved. Jesus Christ. Abraham longed for God. He desired after God. And he desired after the things of God. What do you long for this morning? Listen, I'm not against having nice things. Man, I'm all about it. Man, if God's blessed and you have a nice home, praise God, I'm happy for you. You got nice vehicles, praise God. You got some nice things down here. I'm all for it. I like having nice things. But I'm afraid sometimes we get more consumed with temporal things. Guess what? I can't take it with me when I go. I can't take it with me. You've heard the old adage, I've never seen a U-Haul behind a hearse. Amen. And listen, you can't take it with you. I'm not saying you shouldn't have nice things. I'm not saying you shouldn't work hard and try to get. But listen, we better start looking for a city whose builder and maker is God. We better start longing after the things that God longs after for us. Man, we get our priorities so out of whack. Let's stop living for the temporal and start living for eternity. Hey, listen, how long is eternity? Eternity is forever. Hey, listen, I'm glad that I'm going to be in heaven for eternity. You say, preacher, that's prideful of you to say that. No, listen, I'm not saying that because of who I am. I'm saying that because of who he is. But guess what? On the flip side of that, there are people that are going to spend eternity in hell. You say, well, that just sounds horrible. It is horrible. It's an awful thing. It's a horrible thing. You say, well, why would God send anybody to hell? Listen, God doesn't send them to hell. They send themselves by rejecting Jesus Christ. Jesus said, hey, I've made a way for you to escape. I've made it possible where you don't have to die there and go to hell. You don't have to pay for your own sins. I died on the cross. I paid the sin debt for you. All you have to do is put your faith and trust in me. Yet we've got a lot of people, maybe somebody even sitting in here this morning, they're saying, you know what? I think I'm okay. I'll be okay. I'm just going to keep doing things my own way, and I'll gamble with it. You're going to tell me you're going to roll the dice on hell? Whoa, howdy. You must not really understand what hell is. And I don't have time to go into all that this morning. But hell is a real place. The Bible tells us. I believe that hell is real. I believe it by faith, just like I believe that heaven is real by faith. I had somebody ask me one time, years ago, after Miss Kimberly and I first got married, and I worked with this guy, and he claimed to be an atheist. And he said, yeah, all that faith stuff, all that belief, man, that's such a cop-out. That's so easy. And I looked at him, and his name was Jamie. And I said, Jamie, I said, what if we both die and you're right and I'm wrong? I said, well, I haven't really lost anything. I've spent my life devoted to something and pursuing something that it hasn't really hurt me. If nothing else, it's made me a better person. If you're right and I'm wrong, if there's nothing, if it's just we die and that's it. I said, but Jamie, I said, what if I'm right and you're wrong? He looked at me and said, Well, then I'm screwed. I don't mean to be crude in the house of God, but that's what he said. I said, yeah, you are. I said, because if I'm right and you're wrong, and what I believe in by faith based upon the Word of God, which is a historical, accurate book, amen, and I'm like, time to go into all that. But listen, if what I believe by faith is true, then you're going to die and you're going to go to hell. I told him, I said, man, I don't want you to go to hell. Well, I'm just, you know, I never could convince him. I never could get him to see, trust the Lord. But listen, how about you this morning? You're going to gamble with it? Man, listen, I'm going to heaven. I'm glad. I can't wait. Man, I've got loved ones that are there. Man, I think about heaven, that old song, Heaven Sounding Sweeter All the Time. Man, we got loved ones that are there. My dad went to heaven, it'll be 10 years ago this June. Man, I miss my dad. Not a day goes by that I don't think about my dad. I miss my dad. I can't wait to see my dad. Man, I'm excited. Sometimes I'm kind of jealous of him. He's up there kicking up gold dust. He's praising around the throne, amen. He ain't having to deal with all the mess that we're having to deal with down here, amen. Man, I've got other loved ones. My grandparents are there. I've got friends that have gone to heaven. Most of all, listen, I'm excited about going. Listen, I can't wait to see my Savior. Most of all. I'm talking about the one who loved me when I was unlovable. Listen, I know who I was. I know what I've done. He loved me anyway. He looked down through the portals of time. He saw Nathaniel Keeler, born January the 28th, 1986, said, man, he's going to be a rotten stink, isn't he? But I love him anyway. I'll die for his sins anyway. And don't get too high in mind. He thought the same thing of you. Amen. And he said, I'm going to die for him anyway. And he spread his arm, died on that old rugged cross, shed his precious blood. Bible says, as of a lamb without blemish and without spot. Never did. Tempted at all points like as we are, yet without sin. I can't wait to see the one who loved me. I'm talking about my friend Jesus. What a friend we have in Jesus. Amen. Can't wait to see him. Listen, Abraham longed for, he was looking. He longed for God. Do you long for God? Oh, yeah, preacher, I long to see him. Don't tell me how much you long for God when you haven't opened your Bible all week. Don't tell me that you long for God and you want God to work in your life and be in your life when today's the first time you opened your Bible since last Sunday. You had to brush the dust off of it this morning before you picked it up. Do you long for him? Do you walk with him? Do you spend time with him? Do you read your Bible? Listen, thy word is a lamp. We said it already. Listen, draw nigh to God. We talked about it in Sunday school this morning. Draw nigh to God, and he will draw nigh to you. Abraham longed for God. He desired God. Number three, look at verse number 17. I'm almost done. I thought surely somebody would say amen right there, but I guess not. All right. I can keep going. No, I'm almost done. Verse 17, by faith Abraham, when he was tried, offered up Isaac. And he that had received the promises offered up his only begotten son, of whom it was said that in Isaac shall thy seed be called. Accounting that God was able to raise him up even from the dead, from whence also he received him in a figure. Excuse me. You know the story here. Back in the book of Genesis, Abraham and Sarah, for years and years and years, they prayed and asked God for a child, and they were barren. Abraham was, what, almost 100 years old. Sarah was 90 years old. And God said, okay, you're finally going to have a child. And Sarah kind of laughed. Okay, Lord, I'm 90. God said, no, it's going to happen. I'm paraphrasing here. You know the rest of the story. Sure enough, she conceived, and she bore a son. They called his name Isaac. And boy, Abraham, as you can imagine, as you dads, you know how it is. Boy, that boy, that child, man, I'm talking about, you're so proud. My friend Gage back here, I don't mean to embarrass him, but Gage and Kay, they just had a little boy just 6 weeks ago, 8 weeks ago, something like that. Little Henry. I agree with 100%. I was that way. I'm still that way. My kids are older. Boy, Gage is proud to be a dad. He's proud of that little boy. You dads understand. You know how that is. Abraham was proud. Man, here's my son Isaac. Boy, I can just imagine. I can just see Isaac was just kind of, he was like Abraham's shadow, man. Everywhere Abraham went, Isaac was right there. Abraham was teaching him how to do all the things that needed to be done and how to, all the knowledge that Abraham had. He was trying to, and man, I'm talking, his focus was on Isaac, everything that he did. And Abraham's focus got so much on Isaac that Abraham's focus drifted a little bit away from God. So God said, I'm going to try Abraham. And you think this is the one of the most cruel things ever. But God said, Abraham, I want you to take your son, your only son, Isaac. Let me just say this. What a beautiful picture of salvation this is. He said, Abraham, take your son, your only son, Isaac. I want you to go up on the mountain. I want you to sacrifice him to prove to me that you love me. I'm going to be honest with you this morning. I don't know. But Justin, I'd like to say that I would have the faith of Abraham if God told me to take one of my boys, one of my children, and sacrifice them. Man. But Abraham trusted God. Listen, Abraham had been through a lot of things. Him and God had been through a lot of things already together. God had proved himself faithful. Abraham said, I'm just going to trust God. I'm going to believe God. So Abraham woke up that morning, gathered the wood, he gathered the things together. He said, Isaac, go with me, son. Isaac said, well, Dad, we got the wood, we got the fire, but where's the sacrifice? Abraham said, God will provide himself a lamb. Well, they marched up that mountain. Isaac took his son and bound his hands and put him on that, was ready to prove that he loved God. He was ready to sacrifice his own son. Had the knife, and God said, Abraham, stop. There's a ram in the thicket. You know the rest of the story. You say, why would God do that? Why would God ask that? Why would God test Abraham that way? God wanted to prove to Abraham and remind Abraham, number one, where his priorities are, but to prove that he loved him and to prove himself faithful. And say, hey, listen, you can trust God with anything. Abraham proved right here by being willing to do whatever it was that God asked him to do. Abraham proved that he loved God. Abraham leaned on God. He trusted God. Abraham longed for God. He desired God. And Abraham loved God. Totally surrendered to God. Totally surrendered. Lord, whatever it is that you want me to do, I'll do it. Now listen to this. I'm almost done. Listen, if we're going to... I believe this. I believe that if we're God's friend, and I hope that you have that desire, I hope that you would say, yeah, I want to be God's friend. I know I do. If we're God's, listen, if we're God's friend, we should do all of these things because we love him. We should trust him. We should desire God. We should love him. Because we're his friend, we should do those things. But I was thinking about this word friend, and as I read this and I thought about this, I said, was anybody else called friend? Did God call anybody else friend? I couldn't find where God had said, he's my friend. And I'm not saying that we're not. That was something that he said of Abraham. But I did find this, and I found this very interesting. Let me share this with you this morning. We'll go to the house. I did find a verse that tells us what Christ himself said, basically what we had to do to be his friend. Or what? Let me say it this way. What kind of people are his friend? And I found this very encouraging. Because sometimes I look at the life of Abraham and I think, man, I'll never be Abraham. I'll never have that kind of faith. I'll never be that strong. I'll never, you know, all those things. I mean, you read the life of Abraham. There's a reason that he's one of the patriarchs, if you will. He's one of the... He's in the Hall of Faith. All right, there's a reason. But I want to be a friend of God. What kind of people does God, is God looking for to be his friend? Take your Bibles very quickly. We're almost done. Luke chapter 7. I want you to see this morning. I don't want you to just take my word for it. I want you to see it in black and white on the printed page. Luke chapter 7. What kind of people does Christ himself say he wants to be friends with? Luke chapter 7, verse number 34. This isn't necessarily Jesus saying it here. These are everybody else looking at Christ. They said, here's the kind of people that Christ is friends with. They said this, the Son of Man is come eating and drinking. And ye say, behold, a gluttonous man and a wine bibber. Look at this, a friend of publicans and sinners. This was an accusation made against Christ. They said, oh, man, they tried to make all these accusations against him. The worst thing they had to say about him was that he was a friend to publicans and sinners. A publican, that was a tax collector. We could all understand, well, that is kind of a stretch. I don't know if anybody's friends with tax collectors, amen? Jesus was, though, amen? But publicans and sinners. This is the religious crowd saying this, that's making this statement. They made this accusation. This was the religious crowd that thought they were above everybody else. They thought they were better. They looked down their nose at people that didn't look just like them or smell just like them or talk just like them or dress just like them or do all the things just like they. And they looked down their nose. They thought they were better. You remember the one time when the sinner cried out and said, Lord, the Bible says he beat upon his chest and said, Lord, be merciful to me, a sinner. Remember the religious guy saying, oh, Lord, I'm glad I'm not as this man, right? The difference between the religious crowd and those that have a relationship. There's a difference between religion and relationship, by the way. Amen? Listen, I'm not religious. I have a relationship with Jesus Christ. You want to know the reason I do the things I do, the reason I act the way I act, I talk the way I talk, the way I live? You want to know why I'm here Sunday morning, Sunday night, Wednesday night, Sunday school? You know why I give of my time and to serve the Lord? It's not because it's religious. It's not because I have to do it. It's because I want to do it because of what Jesus Christ has done for me. It's because I have a relationship with him. It's the least that I could do after what he's done for me. So there's this religious crowd over here. They thought they were better than everybody else. And they say, yeah, oh Jesus, the Son of Man. He's just a friend of sinners. I don't know about you this morning. I hear that and I say, that's me. Praise God, that's me. Boy, I'm just an old sinner. If you could see what I once was, if you could go with me back to where it started from, then I know you would see I'm just a sinner saved by grace. Listen, there's nothing good in me. There's nothing special about me. Hey, if there's any good, and the only good that's in me is Jesus Christ. He lives in my heart. Amen. And I'm glad that he's a friend of sinners. He's my friend this morning. Is he your friend? He loves you. Listen to me this morning. Maybe nobody's ever told you this. Jesus wants to be your friend. He wants to be your friend. As a matter of fact, he went above and beyond. He went farther than anybody else has ever gone to be your friend. Brother Justin mentioned it earlier. The Bible says that because we're sinners, that we're enmity with God. That means we're against him. We're at odds with him. But because of Jesus Christ, the Bible says, because through his blood that we are made nigh. I can be his friend because he shed his blood, because I've trusted Jesus Christ, because I've accepted what Jesus Christ has done for me. Now I can be his friend. He wants to be your friend this morning. Well, Brother Keeler, I know about God. I believe in God. Well, it's great that you believe in him. The Bible says in the book of Hebrews that the devil believes but trembles. There's a difference between believing in God and trusting in God. I've trusted it. I put my faith and trust in Jesus Christ. I'm leaning on Jesus. And he's my friend this morning. Is he your friend? For God so loved the world. That's you. That's me. That he gave his only begotten Son, that whosoever, that's everybody, anybody, believeth in him shall not perish, but have everlasting life. That's a friend. That's a friend. Listen, I look down through. I look back on times in my life, and there's times where I say, you know what, I probably let my friend down. I said a while ago, my best friend, my wife, there's been times over the last almost 18 years I've let my wife down. She's my best friend. I've disappointed. I know that's hard to believe, but I've disappointed her. Don't ask her, because she might tell you, all right? So don't ask her. Just take my word for it. If you're my friend, listen, there's times, Brother Justin and I have been friends for almost 20 years. There's times I'm sure I've let him down. I've got a friend, we joke about it every once in a while when we get to see each other. One of my good friends, he pastors down in St. James, Missouri. The guy calls me. I love him to death, Brother Thomas Johnson, one of my best friends, good friend of mine. I love the guy dearly. And he'll call me. Now, I will say he calls at the most inopportune times. Every time he calls, I'm right in the middle of something, and I can't answer, and then I forget to call him back, and I'll go weeks and months, and I don't call him, and he's still my friend. I'm thankful. I'm not a very good friend to him. I let him down sometimes. But can I tell you this morning? Listen to you. I'm done. I know that's the third time I've said it. This time I mean it. All right. Can I tell you this morning, can I just testify for just a quick second? Can I tell you that my friend Jesus has never once let me down? He's not once disappointed me. He's not one time failed me. He's not one time left me high and dry. He's not one time has he sent me to voicemail. Amen. Listen, every time I call on him, every time I cry, I say, oh, God, I need you. Oh, Lord, I need you. Would you help me? I need some strength. I need some patience. I need some whatever it may be. God, and guess what? He's always been there. He always answers. He's in time, on time, every time. What a friend we have in Jesus. Amen. I'm telling you what, I'm glad he's my friend. Is he your friend this morning? Listen, if you can't say, oh, he's my friend. And listen, I'm not just talking about saying, oh, I know him, I believe. No, I'm talking about, has there been a time in your life where you've put your faith and trust in Jesus Christ? He's extending that friendship to you this morning. He wants to be your friend. You know what? You say, well, what do I have to do, preacher? All you have to do is accept it. Just accept it. And he'll be your friend. He's a friend that sticketh closer than a brother. The Bible says, I'll never leave thee nor forsake thee. Wow. What a Savior. Heads are bowed, eyes are closed this morning. Every head bowed, every eye closed. Nobody's looking around. I'm just going to ask just a couple of questions this morning. And this is personal. Nobody's looking around. This isn't. I just simply want to be able to pray for you this morning. I wonder if there's anybody here this morning that would say, well, let me ask you this way. See, how many of you say, preacher, I know for sure. I am 100% certain that if I died right now, I know that I'd go to heaven. I've trusted Jesus Christ in my personal Savior. How many of you just slip your hand up and say, preacher, I know for sure that I'm going on my way to heaven. I know for sure. Thank you. You can put your hands down. Boy, what a blessing. And that's a wonderful thing to know. Aren't you glad you have a friend in Jesus? Maybe you're here this morning. Listen, I'm not trying to embarrass you. I'm not trying to call you out. I love you. I care about you. But I noticed there was a few people, more, probably three or four maybe. Maybe more than that. I couldn't really tell that quickly. But there's several people that couldn't raise your hand. Maybe you didn't understand the question. I don't know. But listen, I'm not embarrassing. I wouldn't embarrass you for all the money in the world. This isn't something I take lightly. This is something I take very serious. But I wonder if you'd be honest and say, you know what, Brother Keeler, I don't know for sure. You talk about that relationship that you have with Jesus Christ. I don't really have that. I know who he is. I know about him, but I don't know that for sure. I don't have that certainty that you talk about. I don't know 100% for sure that if I die today, that heaven will be my home. I don't know for sure that I'm saved. I wonder if there's anybody like that would say, preacher, would you pray for me? Nobody's looking around. It's just me and Jesus looking this morning. How many just slip your hand up and say, preacher, would you pray for me? I don't know 100% sure for sure that if I died today that I'd go to heaven. Anybody like that? Just say, would you pray for me, preacher? Anybody? Thank you for that honesty. I appreciate that. Anybody else this morning? Maybe you're here this morning, you're saved, you testified by the uplifted hand that you're saved, but maybe you really haven't been acting like much of a friend to the Lord. Maybe you haven't been faithful to Him. Maybe it's been a while since you've talked to Him. Maybe you're more like the kind of friend I am to some of my friends, and time goes and I don't talk to them. But you say, preacher, I just kind of gotten away from the Lord. I'm not really close with the Lord like I should be, and I haven't really been that good of a friend to Jesus. How many of you say, preacher, pray for me this morning that I'll be a better friend to Jesus? How many of you say, preacher, pray for me? I want to be a better friend to Jesus. Thank you. Several hands. Appreciate the honesty. Our heads are bowed. Our eyes are closed here in just a couple of minutes. We're going to stand to our feet. We're going to have an invitation. You say, what's the invitation? The invitation is for you to come forward and do business with the Lord. If God's spoken to your heart about something, maybe you want to find your place at this old-fashioned altar and just talk with the Lord and say, Lord, I haven't been the kind of friend that I'm supposed to be, but Lord, if you'll still be my friend, I want to rededicate myself to your friendship, and I want to get back in good standing with you and I'll be your friend. Maybe you're here this morning, you don't know for sure that heaven will be your home. And you'd like to get that settled. You'd like to start that relationship with Jesus Christ this morning. Listen, if you're a lady, I'll have a lady take the Word of God. If you're a man, I'll have a man take the Word of God and show you right out of the Word of God how you can know 100% for sure, not maybe, not hope so, but 100% for sure how you can go to heaven when you die. So, well, I got plenty of time, preacher. You don't know. The Bible says, what is your life? It is even a vapor that appeareth for a little time and then vanisheth away. Listen, we have no guarantee that we're going to make it home this afternoon. I hope so. Lunch is in the crock pot, praise God. I hope I make it home. I don't have a guarantee. You don't have a guarantee. Listen, if you're here and you don't know Jesus Christ as your Savior, if you've never had that relationship, oh, you can have religion. You can have a head knowledge. Listen, if you'll come forward during this invitation, if you'll just come down here to the front and just look up at me. Listen, we'll have somebody take the Word and show you how you can know for sure that heaven will be your home. You can be saved today. You can start that relationship with Jesus Christ today. Let's all stand to our feet. Our heads are bowed. Our eyes are closed. Heavenly Father, I pray this morning that you'd have your will and way in the invitation. Move in the hearts and lives of your people this morning. Bless, I pray, in Jesus' name. Amen.
3: 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This is Pastor Nathaniel Keeler. 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

You'll see the hell you've chosen when there's no more second chance. But you have to pay the fiddler if you're going to do the dance. Regret the deal you've made, but then regrets are part of life. When you spend all your tokens on this side of paradise, it'll cost you not one penny. In fact, I'll pay the tab, and you can keep all the pride and self-awareness you can grab. You can keep all your arrogance, your greed and vanity. I'll give you all the world, but your soul belongs to me.

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1: It is always as dark as night, 2,000 feet beneath the ocean's surface. Yet, a rich variety of life thrives in the darkness. The strategies for life, however, are quite different far beneath the waves. In the deep ocean, predator searches for prey and prey tries to escape predator. The permanent darkness and buoyant water allow for unusually creative strategies in this rhythm of life. Some creatures try to hide in the darkness. Others use light to lure prey to them. Some creatures even squirt luminescent clouds into the water to make predators think that they are where they are not. Perhaps the most creative is a species of jellyfish. When a potential predator comes close to the jellyfish turns off the lights in its bell-shaped body. Switching off the lights in its tentacles, the jellyfish scoots away as fast as it can. If the predator wasn't fooled and continues the chase, the jellyfish switches to plan B. It turns on the blue lights in its body and the white lights in its tentacles. And when the attacker is very close, the jellyfish turns off the light in its body and takes off, detaching its still glowing tentacles. The tentacles continue to writhe in the water, distracting the predator. According to evolution, jellyfish are among the most primitive of multicelled animals. In this clever survival strategy, we see that jellyfish are neither simple nor primitive. They are indeed a true credit to the Creator's handiwork.
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says in Romans 3:23, "For all have sinned and come short of the glory of God." And in Romans 6:23, the Bible says, "For the wages of sin is death, but the gift of God is eternal life through Jesus Christ our Lord." And in Romans 10, verses 9 and 10, the Bible

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0: This is the Phyllis Schlafly Report from Phyllis Schlafly Eagles. Mrs. Schlafly was a constitutional attorney, champion of grassroots conservatism, and author of 27 books, including The Flip Side of Feminism, A Choice, Not an Echo, Who Killed the American Family, How the Republican Party Became Pro-Life, and The Supremacists, which uncovers the dangers of activist judges in our court system. Now, from the Phyllis Schlafly Center Studios, here's Ryan Haidt.
1: There's a debate happening in Missouri and in states across the country over a question that sounds simple on the surface. When should school board elections be held? Well, many conservatives in the Show Me State and some legislators in the General Assembly suggest moving school board elections from their traditional spring dates to the November general election ballot. Well, this is a worthy question to ask. The argument for November elections is straightforward. Spring and off-year school board races routinely draw less than 20% voter turnout. That small, predictable electorate has long been a gift to teachers' unions and activist groups who know how to mobilize their voters in low-stakes elections. Moving these races to November floods the ballot with more voices and theoretically dilutes the influence of special interest spending. Well, for conservative parents frustrated by what has been happening in classrooms, gender ideology, age-inappropriate curriculum, and hostility to parental rights, this feels like a fix, and there's something to it. But the practical results tell a more complicated story. Higher turnout is a double-edged sword. Liberal voters and teachers' unions turn out in November, too, and they've been running organized local campaigns for decades. And frankly, in November, significant numbers of voters never make it to the bottom of a long ballot where school board races typically appear. Higher overall turnout does not guarantee conservative school board victories. Here's the truth. Moving an election to November is a structural change, not a cultural one. It may put more eyeballs on the ballot, but it can't guarantee those eyes belong to informed voters. A parent who has never attended a school board meeting, never read a curriculum proposal, and never spoken at a public comment period doesn't suddenly become an engaged watchdog just because the election moved to November. The real answer, the only answer that produces change, is informed, active, and locally engaged citizens who treat school board oversight as a serious civic responsibility. Higher turnout helps, so reform the calendar if you can. But there's no shortcut for showing up and staying informed about exactly who is making decisions about your children. Don't wait for the calendar to save the classroom. 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

0: 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Is it legal in America to share the gospel with someone who knocks on your door?
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0: In some communities, local ordinances attempt to regulate door-to-door activity. But what if someone knocks on your door? If you simply share your faith during the conversation, is that taken away? The First Amendment strongly protects religious speech, including door-to-door evangelism. That's door-to-door if you're the one going to a house and knocking on it, and that's when if someone knocks on your door and you open the door, you have the right to share your faith. And these statutes are unconstitutional if they do anything to restrict that. Courts have repeatedly ruled that governments cannot impose unreasonable restrictions on this kind of peaceful religious communication. If you have personal outreach and someone's making a complaint for you either going to a door or answering a door, you have the right to share your faith. And if we can help you understand that right and protect it, please give us a call at the Christian Law Association.
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Did you know that not only were most of our founding fathers Christians, but their personal faith was a significant part of their public lives? And they fully expected religion and politics to intersect at every level. 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

0: Welcome to today's Bible reading program. We hope that you will join us and Alexander Scorby for this reading out of the book of Romans in the King James Bible.
1: Chapter 4. Let a man so account of us as of the ministers of Christ and stewards of the mysteries of God. Moreover, it is required in stewards that a man be found faithful. But with me it is a very small thing that I should be judged of you or of man's judgment. Yea, I judge not mine own self, for I know nothing by myself. Yet am I not hereby justified, but he that judgeth me is the Lord. Therefore judge nothing before the time, until the Lord come, who both will bring to light the hidden things of darkness, and will make manifest the counsels of the hearts, and then shall every man have praise of God. And these things, brethren, I have in a figure transferred to myself and to Apollos for your sakes, that ye might learn in us not to think of men above that which is written, that no one of you be puffed up for one against another. For who maketh thee to differ from another? And what hast thou that thou didst not receive? Now, if thou didst receive it, why dost thou glory, as if thou hadst not received it? Now ye are full, now ye are rich, ye have reigned as gods without us. And I would to God ye did reign, that we also might reign with you. For I think that God hath set forth us the apostles last, as it were appointed to death. For we are made a spectacle unto the world, and to angels, and to men. We are fools for Christ's sake, but ye are wise in Christ. We are weak, but ye are strong. Ye are honorable, but we are despised. Even unto this present hour we both hunger and thirst, and are naked, and are buffeted, and have no certain dwelling place, and labor, working with our own hands. Being reviled, we bless. Being persecuted, we suffer it. Being defamed, we entreat. We are made as the filth of the world, and are the offscouring of all things unto this day. I write not these things to shame you, but as my beloved sons, I warn you. For though ye have 10,000 instructors in Christ, yet have ye not many fathers. For in Christ Jesus I have begotten you through the gospel. Wherefore I beseech you, be ye followers of me. For this cause have I sent unto you Timotheus, who is my beloved son, and faithful in the Lord, who shall bring you into remembrance of my ways which be in Christ, as I teach everywhere in every church. Now some are puffed up as though I would not come to you. But I will come to you shortly, if the Lord will, and will know not the speech of them which are puffed up, but the power. For the kingdom of God is not in word, but in power. What will ye? Shall I come unto you with a rod, or in love, and in the spirit of meekness? Chapter 5. It is reported commonly that there is fornication among you, and such fornication as is not so much as named among the Gentiles, that one should have his father's wife. And ye are puffed up, and have not rather mourned that he that hath done this deed might be taken away from among you. For I verily, as absent in body but present in spirit, have judged already, as though I were present, concerning him that hath so done this deed. In the name of our Lord Jesus Christ, when ye are gathered together, and my spirit, with the power of our Lord Jesus Christ, to deliver such an one unto Satan for the destruction of the flesh, that the spirit may be saved in the day of the Lord Jesus. Your glorying is not good. Know ye not that a little leaven leaveneth the whole lump? Purge out therefore the old leaven, that ye may be a new lump, as ye are unleavened. For even Christ our Passover is sacrificed for us. Therefore let us keep the feast not with old leaven, neither with the leaven of malice and wickedness, but with the unleavened bread of sincerity and truth. I wrote unto you in an epistle not to company with fornicators, yet not altogether with the fornicators of this world, or with the covetous, or extortioners, or with idolaters, for then must ye needs go out of the world, But now I have written unto you not to keep company if any man that is called a brother be a fornicator, or covetous, or an idolater, or a railer, or a drunkard, or an extortioner. With such an one, no, not to eat. For what have I to do to judge them also that are without? Do not ye judge them that are within? But them that are without, God judgeth. Therefore, put away from among yourselves that wicked person. Chapter 6. Dare any of you, having a matter against another, go to law before the unjust, and not before the saints? Do ye not know that the saints shall judge the world? And if the world shall be judged by you, are ye unworthy to judge the smallest matters? Know ye not that we shall judge angels? How much more things that pertain to this life? If then ye have judgments of things pertaining to this life, set them to judge who are least esteemed in the church. I speak to your shame. Is it so that there is not a wise man among you? No, not one that shall be able to judge between his brethren. But brother goeth to law with brother, and that before the unbelievers. Now therefore there is utterly a fault among you, because ye go to law one with another. Why do ye not rather take wrong? Why do ye not rather suffer yourselves to be defrauded? Nay, ye do wrong and defraud, and that your brethren. Know ye not that the unrighteous shall not inherit the kingdom of God? Be not deceived, neither fornicators, nor idolaters, nor adulterers, nor effeminate, nor abusers of themselves with mankind, nor thieves, nor covetous, nor drunkards, nor revelers, nor extortioners shall inherit the kingdom of God. And such were some of you. But ye are washed, but ye are sanctified, but ye are justified in the name of the Lord Jesus and by the Spirit of our God. All things are lawful unto me, but all things are not expedient. All things are lawful for me, but I will not be brought under the power of any. Meats for the belly, and the belly for meats. But God shall destroy both it and them. Now the body is not for fornication, but for the Lord, and the Lord for the body. And God hath both raised up the Lord, and will also raise up us by his own power. Know ye not that your bodies are the members of Christ? Shall I then take the members of Christ and make them the members of an harlot? God forbid. What? Know ye not that he which is joined to an harlot is one body? For two, saith he, shall be one flesh. But he that is joined unto the Lord is one spirit. Flee fornication. Every sin that a man doeth is without the body, but he that committeth fornication sinneth against his own body. What? Know ye not that your body is the temple of the Holy Ghost which is in you, which ye have of God, and ye are not your own? For ye are bought with a price. Therefore, glorify God in your body and in your spirit, which are God.
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4: Hello. I'm glad to see you. I was listening for you. Come on in.
5: How about some stories?
4: Stories? Yes, I've got some specially for you. We were reading Job's account of the storm in his journal, remember? Where were we? Oh, yes, here we are, page 52. Job writes, "On went God. Stand up like a man, Job, and answer my questions. Are you trying to discredit my justice, my righteous ruling of the world? Are you trying to condemn me so that you can prove that you are right? Are you as strong as I am? Are you strong enough to blot out all the evil men of the world?" God spoke slowly now. "You would have to blot yourself out too. Job, are you as strong as I am?" God's voice was playful now. "Look at the elephant. I made him. Would you like to catch him in the jungle? How about going crocodile fishing, Job? Wouldn't you like to catch a big one and take it home and make a pet of it like a bird? Or put it on a leash for the girls to play with? Or, if you'd rather, sell it in the market? Why not go out and fight a crocodile? I tell you, if you catch him once, you'll never want to do it again. One look at him is enough. Yet he's only a creature I have made. Are you as great as I am, Job?" I could feel the loving tone of God's voice. It was melting my rebellious heart. I'd been so arrogant and proud. I'd seen crocodiles. Under the surface of the water, their eyes look red. When they sneeze, they make a water spray. The droplets sparkle in the sun like flame, bright enough to light a fire. Actually, the Hebrew word here for sneezing is atisha. But let's get back to Job's journal. The crocodile's huge body is covered with strong, thick scales. No weapons can harm him. When he comes out of the water, he leaves tracks in the mud as though my threshing sledge with teeth had been dragged across the mud. And in the water, he leaves a white trail of foam behind him. God had shown me some of the wonders of his creation, the heavens, the earth, the animals. "Ah," I said, "all things bright and beautiful, all creatures great and small, all things wise and wonderful, the Lord God made them all. God cares for them all. God made me too." "What about it, Job?" God was still speaking to me in great, great love. "Oh, I wanted to argue with you, God," I blurted out, "but not now. I know that you are all-powerful. You can do everything, and no one can stop you. You ask how I dare question your wisdom when I know so little." I sobbed as the tears came thick and fast. "Lord, I spoke foolishly of things I did not understand. Things far too wonderful for me." I hid my face in my hands. Then I looked up. "Lord, I had only heard of you before. Now I have seen you with my own eyes. I am ashamed. I repent in dust and ashes. Forgive me," I pleaded. For a moment, it was as if I felt God's loving arms around me. I was a little child again, a child who had been very naughty. But I was forgiven. Forgiven. But wait, God has something else to say. Job's journal is blurred here, splashed with tears. I can't read it. So I'll go on with the story. Of course, you can read the story in the Bible too. No, God hadn't finished speaking yet. The wind on the tail end of the storm was still blowing in gusts. God's voice could still be heard. Let's listen. God was not speaking to Job now. God was speaking to Job's three self-righteous friends, Eliphaz, Bildad, and Zophar. Eliphaz, God said, I am angry with you and your two friends. I hate your smug, self-satisfied, I-know-it-all attitude. You have not said what is right about me, as my servant Job has. Wow. Eliphaz, Bildad, and Zophar must have muttered among themselves. Well, of all the... Job has said what is right about God? Well, who would have thought? If they did mutter together like that, we are not told. What we are told in the Bible is that God said, Now look here, Eliphaz, Bildad, and Zophar. Take seven bulls and seven rams to Job and offer them up as a sacrifice for yourselves. My servant Job will pray for you, and I will accept his prayer and not punish you as you deserve. Well, so Eliphaz, Bildad, and Zophar had to say that they were sorry for all the wrong things that they had said about God to Job and ask for God's forgiveness. They had to find the animals for their sacrifices. Of course, all Job's animals were dead or stolen, so Eliphaz, Bildad, and Zophar had to go to a neighboring farm or down to the market to buy the animals for their sacrifices. Then they brought the seven bullocks and seven rams to Job. Now Job had a task on his hands too. Job has to pray for these three friends of his. Friends, were they, who'd battered him for days? Come on, Job, own up to that secret sin of yours. Oh, you must have sinned grievously, or God would never punish you like this. Eliphaz, Bildad, and Zophar had not said these things to Job quietly, coaxingly, privately, when no one else could hear. Not at all. They'd said all this loudly and clearly many times at the town dump of Uz for everybody to hear. Job, you must be, just must be a terrible sinner, or God would never, never punish you like this. Everybody at the dump had heard that over and over again. Even the children had mocked Job and thrown things at him. Now God tells Job to pray for Eliphaz, Bildad, and Zophar. Won't it go against the grain? Won't Job be peeved and protest? Why should I pray for them? Let them take what's coming to them. I've had enough of it. It's their turn now. I can't get my tongue to say prayers for their forgiveness. Of course not. Job didn't talk like that. Job has just had such an overwhelming revelation of God's majesty and power, and he'd seen himself as such a tiny, insignificant creature that he has been completely cured of his megalomania. Megalomania is a big, fancy word for thinking too much of ourselves. We all suffer from a dose of it occasionally. But Job's dose of megalomania was all cured when he felt how much God loved him. And oh, how Job loved God. God had revealed himself to Job. Job had seen God with his own eyes, and Job felt so wrapped around by the love of God. Yes, of course, Job could pray for his stuck-up, unfeeling friends who'd never suffered anything in their whole lives. Job prayed for Eliphaz, Bildad, and Zophar. Oh, I'd love to have heard Job's prayer. I know it must have been full of love and worship to God. Oh, that Eliphaz, Bildad, and Zophar might have the great privilege of knowing you, Lord. We don't know what words Job said to God. We can just imagine what feelings were in his heart. Well, God heard Job's prayer. Eliphaz, Bildad, and Zophar's sacrifices were accepted. All three were forgiven. And when all was completed, they left for home, wiser men now in the ways of the Lord. Yet when all was said and done, and even to this day, nobody, no human being, knows all the answers to the problem of suffering. That is in God's hands. What we do know is that God loves us and that all things work together for good to to those who love God. Don't forget this. Neither Job, nor Eliphaz, nor Bildad, nor Zophar had the slightest inkling of that staff meeting in heaven when Satan was given permission to test Job to the limit. We don't know about staff meetings in heaven either, if or when they concern us. But we don't have to know all the details. We know that Satan does try and torment God's people, but God only allows Satan to go so far. All things do work together for good to those who love God.
0: I see we still have time for just one more short story, Mrs. G. How about it?
4: Pastor Jones was having a really hard time in his study that morning. He just couldn't get on with his sermon. Then his wife came in with the baby, dressed up. Oh, do keep your eye on Betty and Charles, dear, while I'm at the clinic. It's baby's clinic day. I won't be long. Betty and Charles are playing happily enough in the garden right now. Oh, you won't forget they're there, will you, dear? No, I won't forget, her husband said. In no time, there was a sharp thunder shower, and Betty and Charles raced indoors straight to their dad's study. It's raining, Dad. What can we do? Will you play with us? No, children, I can't, he said. I'm too busy this morning. What about doing a jigsaw puzzle? You'd like to do a jigsaw puzzle with a prize of candies when it's finished, wouldn't you? Father reached down a new jigsaw puzzle from the shelf, and the label on the box said, Map of the World, Jigsaw. Betty ran to the kitchen and came back with a tray. Father shot the jigsaw puzzle pieces onto the tray and said, Where you go, see if you can get the world right. Charles and Betty sat down on the floor with the tray in front of them and began to examine the puzzle pieces eagerly. Their dad was rather amazed that they hadn't protested that to do a map jigsaw puzzle was too hard or too dull or too boring. Maybe the promise of candy got them started, at least. Their father craved for peace to get on with his sermon, and he reckoned that the puzzle would keep the children occupied until their mother came back from the clinic with the baby. But would you believe it? Those children were back in no time, squealing with delight. Got the candy, Dad? We've done the puzzle. How come you've been so quick? He said. Oh, at first, Betty said, we couldn't do the puzzle at all. But Charles said as he examined the pieces that it would be easier to forget the world and tackle the picture on the back. And the picture on the back was a man. Yes, Dad, Charles chipped in. It was kid's stuff. We got the man right first, and then we turned it all over, and there was the world in order. Where's the candy, Dad? Pastor Jones said he'd have to take them to the store to buy the candy. So they all three, Betty and Charles and Dad, set out to buy the candy. And as Betty and Charles ran ahead along the sidewalk, the pastor said to himself, Well, I think I've got the idea for my sermon, in spite of my disturbed morning.
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11: It's awesome as Colossimus.
9: Hurry, mateys. There's no time to lose. According to me grandpappy, Popeye the Sailor Squidley's Tower of London pocket watch, it's been around the world more time than a dozen's dozen. And like the old advertisement used to say, it takes a lickin' and keeps on tickin'. This week, the Tumbleweed Opera's in a roaring musical extravaganza. But there's always a surprise in store when you least expect it. So hop on a chest, climb the jib, or pull you up a barrel and sit you down for part three of the Tumbleweed Opera. Oh, mates, today's adventure be right on time.
12: I want to thank everyone for coming to the Tumbleweed Opera House tonight. Sorry there ain't enough seats for everybody. Well, looky right down here. There's still some empty seats right here in the second row.
13: These seats are saved.
12: Saved for who?
13: For some friends of mine.
14: Some rich friends.
13: Oh. They'll be along shortly.
14: Yeah, any minute. Yeah. Oh, there it goes.
12: I don't remember inviting you two sorry outlaws.
13: It's a free country, ain't it? Fact is, I want to say a few words.
14: I reckon I got something to say, too.
12: You two get down off this stage.
13: I demand equal time. These good folk deserve to hear the whole story before they part with their hard-earned money.
14: You tell them well, Bill. Show them who's boss around here.
13: Listen up, all you cowpokes. If you sacrifice all your money to buy this here town, what are you gonna be?
14: You're gonna be poor. Oh, there.
13: That's right, poor. Poor as a flea on a dead gerbil. But if you let me and my friends buy tumbleweed, you're gonna be rich.
14: Bill, I thought we was gonna be the ones making the money.
13: Hush up, you ninny. Now, as I was saying, use your heads. If you let us buy this here town, money will start flowing like water. You can party all day and all night.
14: There'll be a saloon on every corner.
13: And round-the-clock entertainment.
14: We've even made plans for the church house.
13: No rules, no sheriff, just non-stop fun.
14: Let's all hear it for the easy way.
13: Listen up, all you cowpokes. I'm gonna make you an offer you can't refuse.
14: Sing it well, Bill.
13: The easy way, the easy way. Tumbleweed's about to see a brighter day. Just sell your town and stick around. Everyone can have a job with lots of pay. The easy way has come to stay. Try it and I'm sure

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1: The crowds will come to have some fun. But when the party's over, we

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1: Well, that certainly was interesting.
2: Can I say something, Uncle Patch?
1: Not yet, T. Just stay seated there in the front row with the rest of the crew for now.
2: But I appreciate my Tumbleweed family so much.
1: I know, T, but it's not your turn yet. The Lone Stranger is next on the program.
2: Oh, all right.
1: And now, presenting the one, the only...
3: Pardon me, Captain, but I don't know about this. I just don't think I'm ready.
1: Don't worry, Lone Stranger. You'll do just fine.
3: But my stomach feels like I got a bad case of the Geronimo jumping jack.

0: Great job, Lone Stranger. I knew you could do it.
1: Thank you very much, Captain. Thank you very much, Captain.
2: And now for the next part of the Tumbleweed Opera, we have a very special surprise. Sissy Seagull, it's time to put the blindfold on Sweet Tea.
3: Aye, aye, Captain. One blindfold coming right up.
4: Blindfold? Why?
3: You'll find out in just an itty-bitty little bit.
4: I can't see a thing.
5: Pronto. You go fetch the you-know-what from the you-know-where for you-know-who. It's a biggin.
6: What you say?
5: Go get the cake.
6: Me get them, Lone Stranger.
7: I've got the plates. Bucky, did you bring your buck knife?
8: Got it, Ma.
9: PJ Pirate, did you remember the matches?
8: Oh, no, I forgot, Princess.
10: Yeah, I've got some you can borrow, PJ.
8: Thank you, Mr. Tumbleweed.
9: Take my hand, Sweet Tea. I'll help you get up on the stage.
8: What's happening?
6: Me back. Me run like wind.
5: Good work, Pronto. Ooh-wee. That cake's as big as Texas toast.
2: Okay, Sweet Tea. You can take the blindfold off now.
11: Surprise!
3: You remember.
7: Of course we remember.
3: I've never seen a cake so humongous.
12: It's Titanic Gigantic Mountainic.
3: Can we share it with everyone?
5: That was the main idea, Sweet Tea.
9: I'll cut the cake.
2: I'll pass it around.
6: Low-fat frosting.
8: What a fun party!
3: Thank y'all so very, very much.
7: I love you, Sweet Tea.
8: We all love you.
11: Happy born-again birthday!

0: Stop the party! Hold everything!
1: What is it now, Wild Bill?
0: I just thunk of another reason why you folks need to let me buy this here town.
1: Oh, you did you?
0: Yes, sirree, Bob. Did it ever cross your little bitty brain that outlaws need a place to call home, too?
2: You tell him, Wild Bill. Betcha he never thunked a thought like that one. Oh, my.
0: It's a hard life getting chased all over creation. Especially when everybody's shooting at you.
1: Wild Bill, we're trying to have a party here.
0: That's my whole point. Nobody ever throwed a party for me. And you want to know why? I'll tell you why. Because nobody loves me.
2: Outlaws have feelings too. Don't you know? Oh, my.
0: Nobody loves me. Everybody hates me. Guess I'll go eat worms. Big, fat, juicy ones, teeny, tiny, slimy ones, feel them squish and squirm. Bite off their heads, suck out the juice, throw the skins away. Can't you see my misery? 'Cause nobody loves me.
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0: mystery, suspense, exciting adventure. You are now entering the dangerous presentation of Coral Island and the Flight of Deception. Recapping the clues for our adventurous investigators.
1: Wouldn't it just be a shame if his house burned to the ground?
2: It's our house!
3: What?
2: We gotta get Princess!
4: I'll go get her.
5: Jamie, stay there!
2: Dad?
6: Jamie?
2: Princess!
6: One of the firemen found her and gave her to me.
2: Oh, come here, baby. Dad, no! He's going in there!
6: Stay here.
2: Jaina went in after Dad.
7: Jaina did?
2: They'll be in there forever! Princess is right here!
8: Brad! Brad! You need to get out! Brad?
9: Who's calling? You need to get out of here! I've got to find the puppy!
8: I already got her! Brad! Brad?
9: I've got to get this picture out of the hallway! I'm okay! Just go!
8: No, I'm not leaving until you do!
9: What? Where are you?
8: Main room! Brad!
9: Jaina!
8: Yes? Let's get out of here!
9: What are you doing in here?
8: Can I help?
9: No, I've got pretty much all the...
8: Brad, watch out!
6: And they're still in there. We need to pray.
3: Let's pray. God, the fire is still raging, even though the firemen are still trying to put it out. Please protect them, wherever they are. Keep us from being afraid, and help us to trust you, no matter what may happen. Most of all, be with Jamie. I'm sure she's still going through a lot right now. In Jesus' name, amen.
2: Amen.
10: You know, I really like Dr. Towers. I mean, he seems to be a great guy, but there's something about him.
11: I think they're great.
3: I don't know. There does seem to be something going on that's way too big.
10: Hey, look! They made it out!
11: And they're black with ashes! They look burned!
8: You all right? Brad?
9: As long as you are, what were you doing in there?
8: Well, I wanted to tell you we got the pup, and I was worried that
9: and
8: you were...
9: And a lot of... Good you would have been to all of us if you got trapped in there yourself.
8: I was just...
9: Jaina... I'm sorry. I shouldn't have talked to you like that. It's just the shock of everything. Who reported the fire?
8: I did. I called the fire station when I first noticed the blaze. When I got here, I saw a man running away, and there's a can of gas in the yard. You wouldn't just leave it like that.
9: No.
8: I think it was done intentionally.
9: You're right.
8: What in the world was so priceless you would risk your neck for?
9: Doctorate diplomas. Pictures of, my... Jamie's mother.
8: Dad! Are you okay? Dad!
9: Oh, Jamie,
8: Dad,
9: I'm okay.
8: I was so scared. Where are we gonna go now? My place. Annie and I will move in with Dad.
9: Jaina.
8: With Mom's help, I was gonna
9: Absolutely
8: do that anyway.
9: Absolutely not. I'm not going to impose...
8: You aren't imposing. Maybe you just haven't seen it yet, but you are in worse straits than Annie and I. You lost everything. And I just...
9: It's okay, Jaina.
8: I'm just sorry. Those pictures and those blackened hands of yours meant more to you than the house itself. I was so blind to your hurt. Letting you stay in my house is the least I can do.
9: Jamie and I will get through this. We probably should leave the area so no one follows us. This isn't uncommon.
8: No. No, you can't do that. You can't leave. You can't let Satan get the victory over this.
12: Brad, please need a good 24 hours to investigate. They said we better leave things untouched for now. I talked to Alan, and he won't have it any other way. The house is open for you.
9: Sam, really?
12: No, I insist. You're more than welcome.
9: Thanks.
8: Well, I'd better get back to Annie. Let me know if you need anything.
12: We'll take care of him, Jaina. You can count on that.
7: Come on, let's get y'all settled in and washed up, and maybe get some food in his stomach.
12: Get some of these.
13: Dad? Do you think he found us?
9: Let's not think about it, okay?
13: How could anyone with a heart do something like this? Who was it?
9: I don't know, sweetie. Hope I never find out.
12: Now, none of you mention the house or ask any questions, all right? I'm sure Dr. Towers and Jamie are just going to need some TLC.
10: TLC?
7: Tender love and care, Alex.
11: Do you think Jamie could sleep in my room?
7: I don't see why not.
10: But what about Pugsley? He sleeps with Jenna. I hope he likes Jamie.
12: If not, then you can sleep with Pugsley, Ranger.
10: That'll work. As long as he doesn't snore.
7: Man, Sam? I've been thinking. Do you think Jane is sweet on Brad?
12: What?
7: Maybe I shouldn't have said anything. I just couldn't help it.
12: Actually, I was wondering that myself.
10: I know.
12: I don't see Jane and Merritt again.
7: I don't see it either. I will admit, they look awful involved in their conversation.
12: Can you believe she was going to move out of her parents and let Brad live in her house?
7: Taking advantage of anyone's hospitality, especially a woman's? I don't think Dr. Towers would have it.
12: I gathered that too. You know, maybe I ought to tell him to take her up on that offer.
7: Sam!
12: You never know. They could be meant for each other. The Lord works in mysterious ways.
11: Let me empty this drawer here, and it can be yours. Since we're about the same size, you can share my clothes. Oh, and Princess, you sleep with us.
13: She'd love that.
11: I think Pugsley likes her. How long have you had Princess?
13: Oh, a couple weeks.
11: Well, you're a cutie, yes you are. Look at your pretty brown ears. She's the prettiest cocker I've ever seen.
13: Yeah, pick the best out of a litter of five.
11: You have good taste. Can you reach the lamp?
13: Sure. Jenna?
11: Yeah?
13: Thanks for being a friend, even when you didn't really know me.
4: No problem.
13: See the picture of my mom over there?
11: No. Is she pretty?
13: There. Go look.
11: She's beautiful!
13: Was.
11: Right. She almost looks like... Jaina!
13: Maybe a little. I never thought when I kissed my mother goodnight, as the rain pitter-pattered against the window in the hospital, she would leave me forever.
11: Not forever, Jamie. Not if she was saved. Does it make sense to say I know a little about what that feels like? My parents divorced when I was young. It was so hard. So when the burden seems hard to bear and you need someone to talk to, I'll understand that.
13: You don't know how much those words mean to me.
11: Really? Well, those times when I thought life wasn't fair, I told God about it. It was like he shone the cross with the sun dying on it and said, "Was that fair?" God has been good. Even though we may lose everything, we can never lose him, and he will always be the first to pick us up when we are down. I didn't mean to preach. I think I'll just go to sleep now.
13: Jenna?
11: Yeah?
13: You're the best.
11: My preaching doesn't bother you?
13: Preaching? More like encouraging. Like I said, you're the best.

0: Hello, Adam's Residence, Jenna speaking.
1: Hello, is Dr. Bradley Paul there? Is he there?
0: Dr. Towers?
1: Exactly, that's him.
0: Dr. Towers?
2: Yes?
0: Telephone!
2: Oh, thanks, Jenna. Hello, this is Dr. Towers.
1: If it isn't the long-lost Bradley Paul.
3: Bruce?
1: I'm watching every move you make, and I know exactly where you are. I know what you're doing.
2: You're giving out threats? What an upgrade.
1: Then you admit, I don't normally give warnings. I kind of like you, Bradley. As an old friend, I'm giving you a personal precaution. Don't be a fool, Towers. Remember, at the end of your losing battle, you've been warned.
2: It's not that simple. I am not. Oh, boy.
0: Is everything, like, okay?
2: No, it's not okay.
4: Is everything okay in there? Who called?
2: Bruce Franklin with the EIS. He hates my guts. Okay, so maybe I'm a turncoat. I used to be an evolutionist. He sent me to a truth conference put on by the Answer Society, but I ended up believing in creation during the conference.
4: And being the product of Franklin College, they want to bring you down.
2: Everyone knows about my attempts because of Channel 60. I'm so dumb. I'm really in trouble when Dr. Franklin himself is gunning for me.
4: Does the FBI know about this?
2: That's an idea. We should call Dwayne and have him look into this.
4: Wait just a minute here. Franklin called you on our phone?
2: Yes. He said, hey.
4: How do you know you moved in with this? And how would they know the house number? Unless...
5: Hey, you know a cell phone number?
2: Sure, but...
5: Mars Lab. He has some remarkable technology on his computer.
4: I'd say it's worth a try. Nothing like beating someone at their own game. You ready? Brad?
2: Yeah. Whenever you are.
4: Hey, partner. It's going to be all right. God's in control.
2: You have no idea who we're dealing
4: with. Sure I do. The Lord. And last I checked, nothing's too hard for him. Now, come on.
6: Oh. Hey, Brother Sam.
7: Hey.
6: Hey, Dr. Towers.
2: Hi, Molly.
8: Hey, come on in.
6: Hey, can we use your lab a minute?
7: Yes. I've been waiting for some excitement. The only thing to talk about is when I ran my battery-operated spider across Mom's toes this morning.
4: Judgment Day.
7: Do you have the number?
2: Right here.
7: Great.
8: Did you hear that Teletech Wireless came out with a cell phone that can track other people's? You can help friends find theirs.
4: That's creepy.
2: Where'd you get that info?
7: Marty was watching TV last night. They're calling it the Teletech Wireless Razbug.
2: Interesting.
7: Watch your head, Brother Sam.
4: Oh, thanks.
7: The door frame isn't quite tall enough for your height.
2: Wow. The kids were right when they told me I should see your lab. Are you sure this kid doesn't work for the CIA or something?
8: You never know.
7: Oh, you guys. Looky here.
8: See the satellite video? That's our white truck in the driveway there.
7: Wow, who is this guy? Some kind of criminal?
2: That would be an understatement.
7: Okay, his present location is, here. That dot, right there. 35th and Bruntley Street. He's right across the street from our house at this very second.
2: What? Let me see. Dark blue Camaro. Do you have a window around here?
7: I'll pop up front camera number one. Sweet. There we go. Recognize him?
2: No. That can't be possible.
8: Is it him?
2: It's Dr. Bruce Franklin himself. When he told me he was watching every move, I didn't realize he was that serious.
7: If I was him, I'd stick an inconspicuous little...
4: If you were him, what?
7: You know, I had to go downstairs due to detective instincts. I think you and Molly had better come along.
9: Hi, kids. This is Dr. Towers. 1 Timothy 6:20 warns us about science falsely so-called. Could this be the theory of billions of years? Romans 16:17 says, I beseech you, brethren, mark them which cause divisions and offenses contrary to the doctrine which ye have learned, and avoid them. Trust God's word. Evidence for a young earth is all around us. To get some of this evidence, visit our website and click on the fun fact icon at coralislandadventures.org.
10: And now, the exciting continuation of Coral Island and the Flight of Deception.
7: What's up? I was getting a very strong signal that Dr. Towers had an audio bug. Did you see the blue round button in the bottom right corner of my computer screen blinking really fast?
3: I did notice
8: that. I thought maybe it was just greeting that guy across the street.
7: There was a radioactive bug right next to my computer, and I don't have any from that technology.
3: That explains how Franklin knew he was here.
7: And we have to remove it without him knowing.
8: How? He'll know something's up as soon as the communication stops.
7: And I have to tell Dr. Towers without the bug picking it up and without losing its communication.
3: We'll have to warn him inaudibly.
7: Wait, I have it.
9: Maury, how'd you know I was bugged?
6: My computer.
4: So what's the plan?
9: Yeah, he can't listen to the radio forever. He'll know something's going on.
7: We'll pretend you leave out on a plane. We'll be nice. We could pretend you're headed to the South Pole.
8: Too out of the way. He'd suspect something. How would we lead him out of town without going out of town? Flights are expensive.
7: No.
4: Maury, you aren't making any sense here.
7: Sure I am. It's only to convince our spy. He'll get on a plane, and we stay behind. Oopsie.
9: So you're saying pretend to fly to Deception. He'll follow the plane he thinks I'm on.
4: We'll make sure he gets on the flight. The metal detector's made the bug malfunction and then freed him. He'll be looking all over Arizona for you.
9: That's brilliant.
8: Yeah.
4: To the airport, one and all.
9: Oh, that was great, you guys. Now, we gotta skedaddle before.
11: Dad, Dr. Franklin just came in the double doors.
12: What?
11: We gotta do something.
13: Over here, there's a door.
8: Is it open?
13: Yeah, it is.
9: Everybody in. Hurry.
11: It's coming.
9: Shush. Everyone quiet.
11: It's so tight in here. I'm pressed against some rubber pole.
9: Jamie, we'll just have to make do.
7: I hate to say it, guys, but a mop is in my face, and I think I'm going to...
8: Maury, please don't.
9: Please. Lucky for you, he didn't hear us.
7: We blasted.
14: And you already have a ticket for one away.
15: Yes, my first flight.
9: What a liar.
7: Maury,
14: shh. I will just transfer it to the other flight.
15: Megan, I bet it fell out of my pocket while I was running. Of all the loudly.
14: Sorry, sir.
9: Oh, my phone. Sorry, guys. Jamie, move over a little. I've got to get
8: out.
9: Sorry.
4: Brad, he's leaving. I can see through the crack of the door.
9: Good. I can't believe this thing went off.
7: Can we get out of this death trap so I can get this mop out of my face?
9: Yes, but everyone, straight to the restrooms. One, two...
4: Shh. Wait, I hear footsteps. Everyone quiet.
9: What?
4: Someone's headed straight for us.
11: The knob is turning.
16: Wow, why don't you scare me to death? And what exactly are you all doing in my closet? Is this some kind of practical joke or something?
9: No, no, we were just...
4: Someone was chasing us.
16: Well, I'm glad my closet became your little refuge. These doors are always locked. Huh. Do you mind stepping out, please? The men's room is about to flood the terminal, if you understand what I mean. So I have to get the commode plunger so I can...
11: Ew! That's what was pressed against my face! Ew! Yuck! Nasty! Gross!
16: Where's she going?
17: Table set?
8: Yes, ma'am.
17: What's keeping your uncle?
8: I hope Dr. Franklin didn't get them through. He threatened Dr. Towers and said he was watching his every move. And here I thought we were done with adventures.
17: You kids make a mountain out of a molehill. No, no, no, Alex, that goes in the refrigerator, please. Thank you.
18: Aunt Becky?
17: Hey, Josh.
18: Hey, Uncle Samuel went to the Abners.
17: Oh.
18: He needed to look something up on Mari's computer.
17: Homework done?
18: Yes, ma'am. Although, I might need your help when it comes to my English. I just can't remember what predicate nominatives are.
17: Predicate what? Oh, boy. Hope I can help you with that. Could you see if you could get a hold of your uncle? Alex, top drawer now. I rearranged things a bit. I need to know if he'll be home for dinner.
18: I'm right on it.
17: Oh, the bread! Out of the way, kids! Gotta get to the oven!
18: If I was Dr. Towers, I'd be scared out of my wits. I'm not even him, and I'm already afraid.
17: What makes you say that, Alex?
18: Well, with this house burning down, and now this guy chasing him...
8: Why would Franklin be watching his every move?
17: There's someone out to get Dr. Towers, like, now? I thought you said he went to prison.
8: This is something new, Aunt Becky. And he's so evil, it scared me just talking to him.
17: Yeah.
18: Hey, I called, and they're at the airport.
8: The airport?
9: Well, does anyone see it? I can never remember where I parked.
19: Let's see. I can spot Dad's Mustang anywhere. There's a globe hanging from the rear view. I think it's over there.
4: You think it worked?
9: Think so.
8: Yeah, well, other than Franklin missed the flight, that's a bummer. We have to keep you well hidden until he...
9: What?
12: This is impossible. Entirely impossible.
8: Dad.
12: He sliced all four of my brand new tires.
8: They're totally flat.
12: Knuckle brain Neanderthal. That idiot. I'm gonna get him.
8: Dad.
12: I just had them mounted in balance.
8: Dad.
12: First Merlin with the island, our house, and now our tires. What's next?
8: Dad.
12: What do you want?
8: Dad, please.
20: Everyone get out. You made a sign of double F.
12: This means war, Bruce. This means war.
21: World War III, if I have anything
20: to do with it. Okay. Let's just keep our heads here. I'll call Becky. She'll come get us in the church.
21: How about we call Brother Tom and have him tow it to the Adams place?
12: If Franklin sees my car being towed, he'll know everything.
19: Didn't we have warranty on the tires anyway, Dad?
12: Only on the back two.
20: We'll get it, partner. In the meantime... Oh, hey, honey. I need you to do a couple things for us.
22: Okay, what do you need me to do?
20: Call Tom. Tell him we need a truck in parking lot A of the municipal airport... Then can you come pick us up?
22: What's going on?
20: We're okay. Just come get us ASAP. We ran into a little trouble, but it should pan out. Hey, I love you.
22: I love you too. I'm on my way.
21: Wow. Why don't you go ahead and get in Brother Sam's truck? You won't recognize the vehicle. And you can follow us to the house. Beats waiting here on the asphalt.
12: Now that's an idea. You know, Franklin would have known something was up if we had all gone together in one vehicle. Although, if we had, he wouldn't have known what vehicle to mess up. Too bad we all can't fit in your truck.
21: Wasn't he expecting your Mustang anyway?
20: Here's the keys.
12: Yeah, Jamie.
19: Can I stay with Molly?
12: Yeah, but stay low. Sam, call me if you see anything suspicious.
17: There you are. I've been looking everywhere for you. How's anybody supposed to find you by all these cars? The kids were getting dizzy going around and around. No, I was getting dizzy.
20: Sorry, honey. We wanted to play it safe. I'm sure he saw us, Brad. Man, too bad I couldn't take matters in my own hands.
17: I already see disaster. Well, your taxi's here. Tom's picking up the Mustang and taking the back roads.
20: Great. Okay, everyone pile in. I'll text Brad and tell him we're out of here.
18: Do you all have a close call in there?
8: Too close for comfort.
21: Oh, I wasn't scared. It was actually fun. In fact...
8: Maury, you lost your watch.
17: Hey, Maury, do I need to go back and get it?
21: Oh, no, it's not lost.
12: Good. I don't want to go back.
8: Where is it?
21: On Franklin's wrist right now. I'm sure of it.
8: What?
21: I dropped my watch on the floor when you saw Franklin. I was hoping he would find it and grab it. It's bugged, remember?
8: Are you saying you bugged Franklin?
21: Yeah. I didn't see it on the floor anywhere. Somebody grabbed it. We'll find who it was when we get home.
8: Maury, that's brilliant.
23: Maybe. Watch it be a snot-nosed kid from Georgia or something. You'll never get it back.
21: Just call it a sacrifice for freedom.
17: Well, I'm glad everyone's safe, but on the other hand, I'm very sorry about your Mustang, Dr. Towers.
2: Oh, that's okay.
23: One good thing about having a big church family, everybody can help each other.
20: One big blessing, especially coming off the field.
18: So, Dr. Towers, what's your plans for tomorrow?
2: I guess getting out of your hair. We've caused enough trouble, and this incident could have hurt everyone.
20: Oh, hey, you're like family to us. One for all and all for one. While I'm thinking about it, Jana said her house... is waiting for someone to move in.
2: What? I told her not to do that.
20: And you thought she'd listen to you?
18: I can show you where it is.
2: Oh, I know where it is. Who can miss a bright pink house?
23: Dr. Towers, paleontologist and geologist, living in a bright pink house.
24: Do you like pink, Dr. Towers?
2: Me? Pink? No way.
20: Hey, what about Saturday?
2: Oh, I love Saturdays. That's my only... Oh, brother. You mean plans? I thought you were asking if I love Saturdays. Sure, a day off. Okay, that was interesting. I was wanting to talk to Abe about holding a dedication service on the island that day and getting everyone together.
18: That would be so much fun.
20: Well, I suppose the guys could go.
2: Well, if the ladies go, we could all have a picnic, and Jamie would like some company. I've already invited Jim's family, the Winters, and the Howards.
24: I love exploring.
18: Only if it doesn't turn out like the last time we went exploring.
20: Let's plan on everybody going. And tomorrow, we'll help you and Jamie move into that bright pink house.
8: Doctor! Dr. Franklin!
25: Melody, get in here. You better not have been spotted.
8: Wouldn't have mattered to me if they did.
26: They'd see a flatteringly gorgeous businesswoman knocking on a motel door.
27: Good grief.
26: I don't see anything too curious about that. What's up?
8: You know I didn't just come along to wait over your hand and foot.
25: You'll do what I say. Now, tell Joel to make his move. I want him to set that island on fire.
26: You might have me around your thumb, but it's temporary. When? Tomorrow?
25: No. Do it on Saturday. More traffic, and nobody will notice him. The police will be busier, too.
26: What time?
25: Don't bother me with details. I don't care if it's high noon.
26: Shh.
25: I'm leaving tomorrow, and I have to track Brad down.
26: All right. Can't you tell we're in a motel? Anyone can hear you. What exactly do you want him to burn?
25: I don't care. Anywhere. Start in the middle, wherever they're building that ridiculous center.
26: Okay. Shh. I'll deliver the message.
25: You bet you will. You don't want to get on my bad side, like Brad and all those other yellow-bellied cowards. I hate Christians.
26: Yeah, whatever. Am I traveling with you? Are you all right?
25: Fine. You just see to it that my orders are carried out. We'll see what those creationists will do when they see the end to their ridiculous little island.
0: What will happen Saturday? Will Melanie destroy the island? But wait! Dr. Towers and his crew plan to be there that day. What happens now? You'll have to find out in the life-threatening adventure of
1: Coral Island
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5: So what do you think? 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Franklin's wish is my every command. 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

0: Hello, this is Pastor Nathaniel Keeler from Souls Harbor Baptist Church in Mexico, Missouri. Our purpose as a church is to preach the Word of God, glorify Christ, reach the lost, and encourage the believer. This year, our theme at Souls Harbor is revival. 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
1: Hi, I'm Elena, and welcome to the Clue Crew. 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
2: Indeed. They say everyone who tampers with it is met with bad fortune.
3: No! This storm is getting really bad.
4: It's pitch black, and there are strange people outside our door. I'm kind of scared.
1: From hidden messages, codes to break, mysterious visitors.
4: Yeah, like the someone who's leaving us threatening notes.
1: Join the Clue Crew in solving the case while learning some biblical truths along the way.
4: Is that?
5: It can't be.
3: It is.
1: The Clue Crew series explores family-friendly, faith-building mystery adventures that are sure to unlock your imagination. So, join us on this quest. And now, Unshackled of Pacific Garden Mission presents The Clue Crew and the Case of the Ghostly Galleon.
6: Chuck, there are so many interesting things here.
7: It's been a hit. The exhibit is here for a month, and I'm guessing it'll be busy the whole time.
6: Bobby, look at these old compasses. Crazy!
3: In a minute, did you see this cannon over here? We could fit Bingo in this thing. Not like we would. We could.
4: I like the display of different types of knots and what they're used for. I never knew there were so many.
8: I agree, Abby. And these old logbooks are fascinating, too. Case of the Ghostly Galleon.
7: Ah, and here is the pièce de résistance, what everyone has come to see.
3: The sign for the bathroom?
7: Turn around, Bobby. The ship model.
3: Oh, right.
6: Oh, it's stunning.
9: The detail is really impressive.
8: It's beautiful. Where's the description of it?
4: On this side. It says, The Ghostly Galleon, a model of a 19th century warship. Meticulously designed and created in 1888 by Dr. Hans Kressmann. In honor of his father who went down with the warship he captained, the San Pablo.
7: I'm told it's a priceless antique. It certainly wasn't easy to acquire. We had to jump through all sorts of hoops to show the site was secure enough.
3: But why is it called the Ghostly Galleon?
10: Chuck, did I hear that right? You haven't told the children about the curse before bringing them here.
7: Henry, great to see you, friend. Kids, Bonnie, this is Lieutenant Hayes.
11: Hi, nice to meet you.
10: A pleasure.
7: Lieutenant Hayes was integral in getting the exhibit to the Great Lakes Naval Base. He worked tirelessly.
10: It's an important exhibit. I was glad to be of help. Oh, and this is my son, Hunter.
12: Hi.
10: I brought my whole family for the grand opening. We live on base, so it's convenient. Now, Hunter, go pick up the dirty cup someone left. Remember, we leave things better than when we arrived.
12: Yes, sir. Lieutenant Hayes, what's the curse you're talking about?
10: Legend tells us that shortly after Hans Kressmann completed the model, it was stolen by a neighbor. But before the thief could even get home with it, he was struck by lightning. Died instantly.
12: Oh my!
10: But the galleon, except for a tear in the mast here, suffered no damage. Several years later, the galleon was stolen again from Hans's estate by his own butler.
3: The butler always does it.
10: The following morning, the boat model was discovered floating in the harbor, all alone.
8: What happened to the butler?
10: He was picked up by a cargo boat, found struggling in the water. Upon questioning, he insisted he didn't even mean to go in the water, but felt pulled there by the boat model itself.
12: So, lesson learned. Don't mess with the ghostly galleon.
10: Indeed. They say everyone who tampers with it is met with bad fortune.
7: You'd think with rumors of a curse like that, we wouldn't need all the extra security.
10: No. Speaking of which, have you met Bergen yet?
7: I don't believe so.
10: Bergen? Over here. He's the head of the security detail we hired. A real pro. Not the kind of guy you'd want to run into in a dark alley.
3: Yikes! I'm pretty sure I've ridden in cars smaller than him.
5: Yes, sir, Lieutenant. Do you need me for something?
10: Bergen, I just wanted you to meet Commander Clue and his family.
5: Yeah, nice to meet you.
7: Oh, and now we have to get to the reception. I'm supposed to say a few words.
11: Captain Clue?
7: Yes?
11: I'm Bridget Harley. I really appreciated what you had to say up there.
7: Oh, thank you.
11: I'm a reporter with the Chicago Tribune, and I'm doing a special interest piece on the Ghostly Galleon. I was hoping I could ask you a few questions.
7: I'll help however I can, but Lieutenant Hayes has done far more research on the model.
11: I've already spoken with him. I'm interested in seeing the model close up.
7: We've shown it at press conferences.
11: From a distance. I'd like my piece to be more personal, hands-on. It's so detailed, it really should be seen up close.
7: Our security is really careful about such things. I don't think it's possible. I'm sorry. Oh, there's the head of security, Bergen. You can talk to... Where'd she go?
13: The woman has purple hair. You'd think she'd be difficult to lose.
5: Did you need me for something, Commander?
7: No, I guess not. I guess just have yourself some pie.
5: Blueberry pie is actually my favorite. But I can't eat on the job, sir.
14: Uncle Chuck, we need your help.
7: What's wrong?
14: They're serving individual banana mousse cups.
3: And Bingo found out.
7: Uh-oh.
15: Only one per guest, please. Per monkey.
13: Anyone care for more French toast?
3: I'll have some. Thanks, Bonnie.
13: Of course, Bobby. A third piece? You must really like it.
16: It's almost as good as your strawberry waffles.
14: Where's Bingo?
13: Oh, he has a stomach ache from last night. I'll keep an eye on him today.
7: Hello? Oh, you're kidding. That's not possible. Yes, yes, I'll be right there.
14: What was that about, Uncle Chuck?
7: The ghostly galleon. It was stolen last night. Bergen, how did this happen?
5: I don't know, sir. We're trying to figure it all out. I have my men checking the security cameras now.
7: What time did you close last night?
5: We locked the doors after the reception, but we had a guard on duty all night.
12: And they made regular rounds?
5: Every half hour. And cameras are set up through the building.
3: We should talk to the guard, Uncle Chuck.
7: Bergen?
5: Of course.
17: Commander Clue, I just heard the news. I can't believe it. After all we went through to make sure the model would be safe.
7: We'll find it. We have to.
18: Bergen?
5: Here's Andrews and Wilcox now.
18: I checked the access history, sir, and whoever entered used the key code.
7: An inside job.
18: They gained access at 5:42 a.m.
5: Wilcox, did you check the security camera footage during that time?
19: Yes, sir. And I'm really sorry, but the weirdest thing happened.
7: What?
19: It was blank. The whole section from 5:30 to 6 a.m. was erased.
5: That's not possible. Who could have done that?
19: We're trying to figure that out, sir.
5: Check the rest of the videos all night long. See if there's any suspicious activity. The outside cameras as well.
19: Yes, sir.
5: Andrews, stay here.
18: Yes, sir.
5: Andrews was a guard on duty last night.
18: I'm really sorry, Commander. I don't know how this happened. I came through on schedule at 5:30 a.m., and the model was there, just as it had been all night long. But when I did my next round at 6 a.m., it was gone.
3: Did you notice anything strange last night?
18: One thing was weird, but I didn't think much of it at the time.
3: What was it?
18: When I came through at 5:30, I noticed an overturned vase and a wet spot. Water, when I looked closer. Like something had been cleaned up.
12: That's odd.
18: I assumed I missed seeing it earlier. The mess wasn't all that obvious, and when I'd been in the room, I focused on the model. So, I set the vase upright and kept going with my rounds.
19: Sir, there's been a report of another break-in on base.
7: What? Where?
19: The Naval History Library. Somebody crawled in through a window last night.
3: The library? What did they take?
19: We're not for certain yet. They're doing inventory to see, but it appears like nothing.
5: Nothing?
19: There was a book out of place, but that's it.
3: We need to go check this out.
5: Must have left in a hurry. Looks like he tried to put the book away, but it fell off the shelf.
12: It's not really a book, is it? More like a binder of blueprints.
16: Whoa! Oh!
7: Are you okay, Peter?
16: I'll be fine.
5: Watch out for the puddles here. Looks like our thief left the window open after he crawled out of it. The rain got in.
3: Huh. The blueprints in here are of all the warships used in the 17 and 1800s.
4: There's a bookmarker in it. Is this from the person who broke in?
19: We're guessing so. It's not a commonly checked out item. In fact, the librarian didn't think anyone had asked about it in years.
3: I'm usually trying to get out of studying, not breaking into somewhere to study.
8: Oh, look at this. The marker is on this Spanish galleon sailboat, the San Pablo.
3: Why does that sound familiar?
12: Because that's what the ghostly galleon was designed after.
7: So this is connected. Whoever broke into the library likely also stole the model.
12: Who knew there were all these parts to a boat? Look at this. Whipstaff, deer capstan, cat's head?
8: Huh. Ballast, Iazaretto?
3: Maybe the thief wanted to learn about the boat they were taking.
8: Is this the window the thief broke in, though?
19: That's what we're guessing. It was left ajar, and the librarian said he was certain it had been closed.
4: There's a hair below the window.
12: Good eye, Abby.
5: Wilcox, get the fingerprinting unit in here. Especially with that book in this window. If these two break-ins are connected, we may have found our man.
3: This storm is getting really bad.
7: Huh, it's Lieutenant Hayes. Hello, Henry.
20: Chuck, I have some bad news.
7: What is it?
20: The storm flooded the road to the front entrance of the base. It's been closed.
7: Closed? But I have to get these kids home. Bonnie's waiting for us.
3: Bingo's waiting for us.
20: I reserved a room for you at the lodge on base. You can stay there tonight.
7: Thanks, Henry.
20: But there was only one room available, so it'll be a tight fit.
3: These sheets smell like cheese.
7: I thought you liked cheese.
3: Not on my sheets, P.U.
4: Okay, I'm done with my shower.
12: You look a lot better.
3: Looks like a monster from the mud.
4: By the way, you could have helped me when I fell in the puddle instead of laughing.
3: Sorry.
4: Oh, what a day.
3: Ever since we started working on this case, it seems like everything's gone wrong.
12: I was thinking about that too. The storm, my falling and spraining my wrist.
8: The base entrance closing, being stuck here
4: in one small room. My falling in the mud.
3: And let's not forget the worst thing of all.
12: What's that?
3: Hello? My sheets smell like cheese?
8: Oh, Bobby.
4: Do you think there's anything to this curse thing? This all happened since the ghostly galleon came into our lives.
7: Oh, that's all nonsense.
3: And now we're sitting in complete darkness. A curse might make sense.
7: Hold on. I'll use the flashlight on my phone. There.
8: Well, it's not much, but at least we can get ready for bed with it. Thanks, Uncle Chuck.
12: Wait! Shine it toward the door again.
7: Sure, but why?
3: A ladder. Someone put a ladder under the door.
8: That's weird.
4: Just open it.
3: I got it.
4: It's pitch black, and there's strange people outside the door. I'm kind of scared.
12: It's nothing, Abby. Probably just a note from management about the electrical outage.
3: It's written in block letters. Clue family. Stop meddling with the ghostly galleon. You will very much regret it.
7: Who would write that? Let me see it.
4: Now I'm really scared.
7: I know, Bonnie. Don't worry, I'll take care of it once we get back. This afternoon sometime. We're eating breakfast now, and we're waiting on some leads to get followed up on. Yes, I'll let the kids know. Love you too. Bye. Bonnie sends her love.
3: Wish she'd send her waffles. These taste like cardboard.
8: What was she worried about?
7: No, Admiral Jenkins isn't happy with the security breach. He's sending in analysts to see if I'm doing all I can as commander of the base to keep it safe.
12: So, you might get in trouble for this?
7: Hopefully we'll solve the crime before it comes to that.
12: How frustrating! Here we are, doing the right thing, and all this bad stuff is happening. I don't believe in a curse, but it does kind of feel like something's out to get us.
4: Yeah, like there's someone who's leaving us threatening notes.
7: But I guess if we're fighting to do what's good, we shouldn't be surprised when we have some struggles along the way.
8: Oh,
3: You mean like what we read in Devotions last week? Count it all joy when you fall into various trials, knowing that the testing of your faith produces patience.
14: I remember that. It's in James 1.
12: It definitely feels like some trials.
7: How's your wrist, by the way?
12: Still pretty sore, but better than last night.
14: How's your leg, Claire?
3: Bruised, but I'll be fine.
0: Is anybody gonna ask me about my cheese-smelling sheets?
7: Trials of all kinds, I guess.
14: You know, I was thinking about something when I was brushing my hair today.
12: What's that?
14: The hair strand we saw yesterday in the library.
7: That might be the only clue we have there. Birkin texted me earlier that there weren't any prints in the library.
12: The thief must have used gloves.
14: It looked brown at first when I saw it, but looking closer, it was kind of purplish.
0: Someone with purple hair? Who was
18: the journalist?
7: Right. What was her name again?
3: Bridget Harley. She said she worked for the Chicago Tribune.
7: I'm going to call their offices after breakfast. See what I can find out about Miss Harley. Yes, that's right. Bridget Harley.
21: I'm sorry, sir. She doesn't work here anymore.
14: What? That can't be right.
7: I spoke with her 2 days ago. She wanted help with a story. She must still be on the staff.
21: I can assure you she's not. She quit 6 months ago and she got married. I was at her goodbye party.
3: This is so strange.
0: Why would she lie to us?
7: Do you have Bridget's forwarding information? I would very much like to get in contact with her.
11: Commander Clue, what a surprise. And your children, how lovely.
7: You seem nervous to see us, Bridget.
11: No, of course not. Just surprised. Please, come on in. Have a seat. How can I help you?
12: Why were you so interested in seeing the ghostly galleon?
11: I think people would be very interested in the story behind it.
3: Bridget, we know you don't work for the newspaper anymore.
11: Well, no, but...
14: And we know you broke into the Naval Library.
11: You know about that?
0: And we suspect you stole the ghostly galleon, too. So, where is it?
11: The ghostly galleon is gone? Oh, no, this is horrible!
7: We're supposed to believe you didn't know.
11: I didn't. In fact, I'm devastated. No, I needed to see that model. I think it has something that belongs to me.
3: What are you talking about?
11: My maiden name is Bridget Cressman. My great-grandfather is...
3: Hans Cressman, the builder of the ghostly galleon.
11: I have reason to believe that he hid my great-grandmother's ring inside the boat. I'm not interested in the value of it, but my grandmother is dying, and she's been asking about it. She loved that ring, and I would love to give her something from her parents.
12: What makes you think it's in the model?
7: We certainly can't take it apart on a hunch. It'd be ruined.
11: I know, which is why I didn't even ask before. But I was hoping maybe I could find the ring without destroying the model.
0: I still don't know why you think it's in there.
11: Here. This is a copy of the last page of my great-grandfather's will. He wrote at the bottom, "A circle of love hidden from vultures inside a miniature vessel. Find it when you look into the feline's right eye." After the two attempted thefts, he didn't trust anyone, which is why he's talking in code.
0: The feline's right eye.
12: It's clearly the model he's referencing, but I don't understand the last part at all.
11: I was hoping the blueprint would help, so I broke in to look at it, but I couldn't find anything. And then I heard a noise, so I hurried out.
7: Hold on. Commander Clue here. Really? Yes, send it right over. Kids, we need to go.
3: I think Bridget is telling the truth. I don't think she stole the ghostly galleon.
7: I agree, but this might tell us who did.
12: What is it?
7: I asked Wilcox if the camera on the commissary might pick up the entrance to the security office to see who went in to delete the footage.
0: Did he look into it?
7: He did, and he said only one person entered the security office, the only place where footage can be deleted between the time of 5 and 6.
14: Who?
7: He sent me the footage.
3: Well, start it.
7: Gather round. And here we go.
3: Someone's coming in a big coat.
12: It's definitely a man, but you can't see his face with that hat on.
7: And it looks like he's covered his face with something gooey. He's punching in a key code.
14: The door is open.
0: Wait, he's looking back out. Maybe we can see his face now.
14: Is that?
9: It can't be.
0: It is.
7: Bergen. Bergen?
5: Commander, I'm glad you're here. Here's some updates on...
7: I want to know why you were the one who deleted the camera footage.
5: Me?
9: Yes, you. You were the only one it could be. Camera by the commissary picked you up.
5: Fine. Yes, I did.
14: So you stole the model.
5: That I didn't do.
0: Then you better start explaining.
5: This is really embarrassing. You remember at the reception how I told you I love blueberry pie, but I couldn't eat on the job?
7: Yes.
5: So I set aside an entire pie and went back for it later to eat at my desk.
9: Okay.
5: But while carrying it back, I cut through the exhibit and ended up tripping on a vase. I fell flat on my face. On top of the pie. It was all over my face, down my shirt, and my hair, everywhere.
14: So you cleaned it up. The guard said there was an overturned vase and the floor was wet like it had been cleaned.
5: I know it's silly, but if you knew the guys here, and my reputation as being a tough guy, when the next shift reviewed the security footage, they laughed themselves sick after seeing that. They sent it around to the entire crew. I'd never live it down.
9: So you decided to erase it?
5: I figured who would miss a half an hour. And the model was there when I came in and there when I left. Never had imagined it would be stolen immediately after that.
1: You really believe that? Bergen deleted the footage because he fell on a pie?
7: Actually, I do, Lieutenant.
0: We did see him covered in pie when he went to the security office.
1: But if it's not him, who else could it be?
7: I honestly don't know.
1: Come in.
18: Hi, Dad. Mom wanted you to know it's time to come home for dinner.
1: Thanks, Hunter. Bergen has such an intimidating presence. I can't imagine a messy face would have made that much of a difference.
7: I think he tries really hard to keep up that tough guy reputation.
0: But how clumsy can you be, tripping on a statue? He must have been really excited about that pie.
18: He tripped on a vase, not a statue.
0: Right. You know what I mean.
9: Wait a minute. Hunter, how did you know that?
18: No. What?
1: That Bergen tripped on a vase.
18: I don't know.
1: Hunter.
18: I'm sorry, Dad. I'm so sorry.
14: Were you there that night, Hunter? Did you see Bergen?
18: Yes.
0: Why?
18: To take the model.
7: You took it?
18: It was supposed to be a surprise. You always say to leave things better than you find them, and I noticed the sail was torn, and Mom's been teaching me to mend, and I was going to surprise you with a fixed ship.
1: Oh, Hunter.
18: But I didn't realize it would become such a big deal. And then I got scared I'd be found out and get in trouble. I just wanted to put the ship back, but with the Clue Kids on the hunt for it, I didn't know how.
14: So you left us a note to try to

0: monkey here. This is all really weird.
1: I was only filled in yesterday, dear, but I know you're going to like it.
0: Like what?
2: Ta-da! Here's the model.
0: But we still don't know where in the model the ring is.
3: Peter and I remembered when we were looking at the blueprints, the area called the cat's head. It's a beam at the bow of the ship that lowers and raises the anchor.
0: Cat's head.
4: So we figure a feline is a cat and eyes are on a head.
3: And the right eye would be on the right side of the boat.
0: Oh my. Do you think the ring could be in there?
2: Only one way to find out. Uh-huh.
0: Okay. Here? The ring! Oh, it's here!
5: How are you?
0: You found it. Oh, thank you. Thank you so much.
6: And trials produce perseverance.
1: So we just keep going and going.
3: And we find the good at the end of it.
7: I'm so glad Bridget found the ring. And the Clue Crew found who stole the ghostly galleon. But I'm even more glad that the kids went back to God's Word when they were struggling. Like it says in the book of James, count it all joy when you fall into various trials, knowing that the testing of your faith produces patience. Remember, when you go through difficult stuff, God will use those times to build your character and make you more into the person He called you to be. Thanks for joining us today. I hope you come back next time for another exciting mystery of the Clue Crew, brought to you by Unshackled of Pacific Garden Mission. Heard in this Clue Crew episode, the case of the ghostly galleon were Elena Poggles, Alex Poggles, Amy Lilly, Kara O'Brien, Dan Rodden, Julie Partika, Andy Harvey, and David Pierczynski. Original music, Gary Fry. Audio engineer, David Pierczynski. Writer, Kathy Buchanan. And director, Timothy Gregory.
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14: Come on, CJ, jump!
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16: Howdy and welcome to Wildwood. It's a slow Sunday afternoon and the club has filled up Papa Chuck's little shop to the brim. They each are working on some little project, and while they saw or sand or paint, Papa Chuck is doing a little work on them as well.
17: Well, it sounds like you have a pretty good chance at the championship game.
18: Looks like. We're doing great this year.
19: To tell you the truth, it's CJ's pitching that's made the difference.
20: He shoots them over the plate like a bullet.
17: I've seen him do it. You think God always wants you to win?
21: Well, sure. We pray before every practice and every game.
20: I guess. Well, if we do it right, he wants us to win.
17: Do teams that never pray, never think about God, ever win?
18: All the time.
19: Sure they do.
20: Well, that doesn't seem fair.
22: Maybe God wants us to win sometimes and lose sometimes.
20: But if you are a Christian and do what God wants you to do, you'll win.
19: Papa Chuck, which is it?
17: Goose has it right. Sometimes we learn more, or grow more from losing than we ever could from winning. The Bible's full of people that have lost or failed, and they were the better for it.
21: But why do we practice if God might want us to lose?
17: Winning or losing is less important than how you do it. A wise old bear taught me

0: hard, but work to please God. Let him take care of the rest.
1: So we should practice hard and play to please God.
2: I like it. That should be our team motto.
0: Ooh, that would be a great one.
1: Not everyone on the team even believes in God.
0: That makes it especially important that you all play to please God. It may not seem like it, but those on the team that don't believe in God, they're watching you. Watching to see if, well, Christians are any different. Practice hard, play to please God. Do that, and they'll know you're different.
2: I'm ready to paint this.
0: Looks good, Goose. Just sand off the corners a little bit more, and I think you've got it there.
3: Thursday afternoon was their next game. And before they played, they did pray and whispered their new motto to each other.
4: Play hard and play to please God.
3: Things were going very well that day. Their team, the Cavalry, was ahead of the Seagulls, 5-2 at the bottom of the fourth. CJ's pitching, and he's got the hot hand today.
5: Strike two!
6: Time out, everybody. Come in on the pitcher's mound. Come on in, Sammy.
1: What's up, Coach Fox?
7: How you feeling, CJ? How's your shoulder?
1: Good. Tired, but good.
8: We're gonna win this one!
2: Did you see that catch?
7: Yes, I did. Good work, Jeremiah.
1: Thanks, Coach Fox.
7: All of you, you're doing a great job.
4: Just one more strike, CJ, and then we're up to bat and halfway to the championship.
1: I'm ready.
7: You look like you're struggling a little, CJ. Stacy can pitch for a while.
4: He's doing great.
1: I'm fine.
5: Lay ball!
1: Oh, just keep it loose and lay it in.
5: Strike three, you're out!
4: Yeah, another one bites the dust.
2: CJ, you did it! You were like Major League! You okay?
4: Great job, CJ. What's wrong?
1: I don't know. It's my shoulder.
4: You can't be hurt. We're headed to the championship.
1: Coach Fox, CJ's hurt.
6: CJ, you okay?
1: It's my shoulder.
7: Can you move it?
1: Barely.
4: He's gonna be all right, right?
7: I expect. Let's just see what Doc Lowell thinks about it. Here, CJ, hold your arm steady. I'll walk him over and be right back.
6: Hunt, cover me.
2: What do we do, Coach Fox?
7: You finish the game, Goose.
4: Who's gonna pitch?
7: Well, Stace, looks like it's up to you.
4: But I can't. We need him.
1: You can do it, Stace. Just fire him over the plate.
4: I have Jeremiah pitch.
2: Me? No way. You're a whole lot better than me.
7: Stacy, you need to pitch. Go get on the mound. Give it your best shot. We'll be back shortly. Come on, CJ.
4: Oh, boy.
3: Unfortunately, Stacy hadn't practiced pitching as much as CJ had. She did her best, but the Cavalry still lost. And it wasn't the last of the bad news that day, as they found out when they went to see CJ outside Doc Lowell's office after the game.
4: You what?
1: I pulled something in my shoulder. Pulled it bad.
2: Well, what does that mean?
1: I'm supposed to wear this sling for a month.
4: What?
2: A month?
9: What? What's the matter? What did he say?
1: CJ can't pitch anymore.
8: Oh, there goes the championship.
2: I have something to say.
1: What?
2: This is really bad.
8: Thank you, Goose.
7: CJ will be out for the rest of the season. And it also means you'll have to pitch, Stacy.
4: Me? My pitching just lost us the game.
2: We'll be like a ship without a captain.
1: You just need more practice, that's all.
4: Are you nuts? We need you.
2: We'll be like an army without a general.
1: Now we'll never win a championship game.
8: Are you kidding? We'll never win any game.
2: We'll be like a team without a pitcher. Hey, I'm under a lot of pressure here.
4: Our pitcher's wearing a sling. We don't have a chance.
1: Look, you guys, this is a good team. And Stace, you are a good pitcher. You just need to practice.
4: CJ, you're our captain.
1: I'll be at every practice and every game I can. I just can't throw. It's all about practice. We can do this, okay?
2: Okay.
8: We'll practice.
2: We promise.
1: Stace?
4: I guess we don't have much of a choice, do we? Okay.
7: Hey, guys. this is a hard thing here, but you just have to step it up. We've got 3 games to the championship, only 3 games to win. We can do this. Stace, just get up there and give it your best. Maria, Sammy?
2: We call the fly balls, Coach. We know.
7: All right, then. Come on, CJ. Let's get you home.
3: That night, CJ had a terrible time getting to sleep. His shoulder was hurting so bad he couldn't relax. So he decided to crack open his Bible.
1: Then the Lord came down on Mount Sinai, to the top of the mountain. And the Lord called Moses to the top of the mountain.
10: How long will you be gone, Moses?
11: As long as the Lord desires.
10: But who will look after the people?
11: My brother Aaron and the priests will look after your affairs.
10: Moses, we're frightened.
11: Consecrate yourselves and wait on the Lord your God. He is faithful and will not forget you.
3: The next day, Stacy and Goose were walking downtown past Mr. Peeble's store, still feeling the loss of their star pitcher.
2: CJ's not even coming to school today.
4: That's what I heard.
2: Are we gonna practice this afternoon?
4: Yeah, for all the good it'll do us.
12: Hey, guys.
2: Hi, Ned.
4: Hi, Ned.
2: CJ's staying home today.
4: I wish there was some sort of magic spell that would make us a better team, or at least make me better.
2: Hey, look what I found.
4: A penny.
2: Find a penny, pick it up, and all day long you'll have good luck. Doesn't really rhyme, though, does it?
12: No, it doesn't. It's kind of like lady and baby. Sing it how you want. It just doesn't rhyme.
4: Let me see it. So you think this is a lucky penny?
2: No, not really.
4: Not really.
2: Well, it can't hurt. I mean, at this point, we need all the help we can get.
4: I don't think we're going to get it from a penny.
13: Stacy!
4: Hi, Mr. Peebles.
13: Just the girl I'm looking for. You won!
4: Won? Won what?
13: Won Super Ice Cream Sundae with all the trimmings.
2: Wow!
13: I just pulled your name out of my contest jar. Saw you walking by and thought I'd tell you. Congratulations!
4: I've never won anything before in my life.
13: No kidding. Well, looks like your luck is changing.
4: Yeah, maybe it is.
14: I'm Judah. I'm from Queensland, Australia. Don't go away. My favorite Paws and Tails character, is Ned. Don't go away. There's more Paws and Tails coming out right now.
15: Hey there, everyone. Dave Carl here. We want to put your kid on an episode of Paws and Tails saying something like this. Hi, I'm Henry from North Carolina. If I could spend the day with CJ, I'd want to build a treehouse together. Now, we have some suggested scripts for you, waiting just inside the clubhouse. We can't wait to hear what you all come up with. Record them, send them in, and we'll broadcast them to the world!
3: Well, Goose decided to keep the penny in a leather marbles bag. That afternoon, she took the penny bag to practice, and it was the best one the team ever had. In fact, it was exceeded only by their next 2 practices. Stacy had to bring the penny bag to their next game. Stacy pitched up a storm, and when it was all over...
5: You're up! That's the game! Cavalry wins 6-3!
2: Stacy, you did great!
4: We all did. Thanks to the penny.
2: Yeah. I guess it really is, lucky. Shouldn't we pray now? Papa Chuck said we should always...
4: That is some penny. We're bringing it to every game for the rest of the season. This little coin is gonna win us the championship.
3: Meanwhile, CJ's shoulder was healing, but it was a constant source of pain and aggravation. He'd spent much of the last couple of days staying indoors. And since he couldn't do much else... He just kept on reading from Exodus.
1: Then the Lord spoke all of these words, saying,
0: I am the Lord your God, who brought you out of Egypt, out of the land of slavery. You shall have no other gods before me.
3: The next couple of days were filled with great practices and high expectations from the cavalry baseball team. Stacy made sure that Goose brought the penny back to every practice and every game. Well, anytime they made a great catch or threw especially well, they figured it was on account of that lucky penny. Things were going so well, they decided to have extra practices.
15: I'd never have believed it. Stacy, you have suddenly turned into one good pitcher. We really have a chance at the championship.
4: Thanks, Coach Fox. Where's the penny, Goose?
2: Oh, yeah, the penny. Here.
4: This is our secret weapon, our lucky penny.
15: A lucky penny. When I was a kid playing ball, we had a guy on our team. We called him Scrub. He had this short buzz haircut, and before we took the field or went up to bat, we rubbed him on the head for good luck.
2: You don't think it's a little weird?
15: No, it's just a little bit of fun. What could it hurt? If it makes you feel better, play better, I say what's the harm? Well, look what the cat dragged in.
16: Hi, CJ.
2: How are you?
9: How's the arm?
1: Okay, sore, but okay.
15: Good to have you back on the field, son. I gotta go, guys. All right? See you tomorrow with the game.
12: See you, Coach Fox.
4: See you tomorrow.
2: Bye.
1: Stacy, you guys were great.
4: I know.
1: I mean, really good. And your pitching? Whoa.
4: I know.
1: I knew you had it in you. See what practice does?
4: Well, not just practice.
1: What do you mean?
4: It's... Well... Goose, show him the lucky penny bag.
2: Oh, yeah, the, penny. Here it is.
1: You have a lucky penny?
4: CJ, I know you're not gonna believe this, but the penny in the bag is dripping with luck.
2: Luck? I didn't believe it either at first, but it's true. Tell him, Goose. Right. Well, Ned is really better at this sort of thing.
12: I'd be happy to. After Goose found the penny, Mr. Peebles pulled Stacy's name out of a bowl, and she got a free sundae.
1: Whoa.
2: And, well, you saw how well we were playing. It really works. I'm not so sure it's all that lucky.
4: The penny works.
2: Maybe you should keep it from now on.
12: No, no, no, that could ruin everything. It's been lucky while Goose has it. Goose, you gotta be the one who keeps it.
1: Well, penny or not, it looks like the cavalry is getting closer to the championship.
2: We're going to the championships.
3: Well, the cavalry were very excited about that lucky penny bag and their much improved chances of winning. As far as the club goes, they were no longer praying before and after each game. Seems they'd forgotten about their new motto, play to please God. And to make it worse, Stacy actually had everyone of the team touch the penny bag before they went up to bat, and when they took the field each inning.
4: Come on, you guys. A touch for luck, and we're ready to play.
16: That's right.
1: Go, Stacy. You go, Stacy.
3: Problem was, Stacy pitched unbelievably well, and the cavalry won and won big. They were on their way to the championship game.
4: The penny was lucky.
2: We need to thank God for how well we did, don't you think?
4: Sure, okay.
9: My mom brought snacks, everybody. Come on.
2: Goose, come on and bring that penny bag.
12: We're gonna be champions.
2: Woohoo! This is not good. Not good at all.
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3: Before the big game the next day, CJ asked everyone in the club to meet him during recess.
1: Everyone here? Okay, there's something really important I need to talk with you about.
12: I've never played in a championship game before. I'm so nervous.
4: Ned, you don't need to be. We have our lucky penny bag. Show us the penny bag, Goose.
2: Yeah, don't forget the penny bag.
1: That's what I want to talk to you guys about. Goose, can I see the penny bag?
2: Sure.
19: Why?
1: I want to hold it while I read you a story.
12: Story?
2: Whoa, I love stories.
1: Just listen and use your imagination. Now when the people saw that Moses delayed coming down from the mountain, they went to Aaron and said to him, "Make us gods that shall go before us." And Aaron said to them, "Break off your gold earrings and bring them to me." And he received gold from them, and he made a molded calf. Then the Lord spoke to Moses.
20: "Go down at once, for your people, whom you have brought up from the land of Egypt, have corrupted themselves. They have quickly turned aside from the way which I commanded them. They have made for themselves a molten calf, and have worshipped it, and have sacrificed to it, and said, 'This is your God, O Israel, who brought you up from the land of Egypt.'"
1: And Moses went down from the mountain, and he was carrying the tablets of the testimony written by God. And when he came near the camp, he saw the calf and the people dancing and singing around it. And Moses was very angry.
21: Moses, it's come back.
11: Hear, O Israel. What have you done? Why have you forgotten your God who does not forget you?
21: We did not know what became of you, Moses.
11: You obstinate people. You will pay for this, and you will repent before the Lord your God.
21: Moses, please!
4: Is that it?
1: Is that it? You don't get it, do you?
2: I do. That lucky penny is our golden calf.
4: Oh, my gosh, come on. I don't think so.
19: What are you talking about?
4: CJ?
2: CJ, we were just having a little fun.
1: I thought it was just fun, too, until I read this last night.
12: Why are you taking this so seriously?
1: At first, I didn't. It is serious. You guys, and me too, we were counting on a penny to make us win.
2: We haven't prayed before or after our games for weeks. Seems like we kind of forgot about God.
4: Please, we aren't worshiping the penny. You guys are blowing this way out of proportion.
1: Well then, you won't mind if I throw the penny away?
2: No, stop it!
4: What?
2: The penny was not lucky.
4: We lost until we found the penny. Since then, every game we've played with the penny, we've won.
2: No, we didn't.
12: We did too win.
2: Not with a penny.
4: We all touched it before we batted. We touched it before we took the field.
2: Well, we did have the penny for that one practice. But on the way home that day, I stopped into the general store and... well, I used it to buy some licorice.
4: You! What?
12: You mean since then, we were touching some other penny?
2: Well, no.
4: Goose!
2: I didn't have another penny until allowance day. For the next two practices, it was a button.
4: A button?
12: I can't believe it.
2: But since then, it was 10 times better because I put a dime in the penny bag. Until, well, I was in the pharmacy and Mr. Peebles had some bubble gum, but for the last week, it was a penny again.
4: Oh, that's just great. I don't know what to say. Sorry. I guess I got pretty weird.
12: Yes, you did. Okay, I did too.
19: Do you think we were worshipping the penny?
12: Well, that was an awkward question.
19: Oh, I'm kind of embarrassed.
4: Okay, guys, why don't we go practice some? Let's go run a few drills.
2: Good idea.
12: Let's go, guys.
4: Yeah. Come on, guys.
22: It's the bottom of the ninth at Wild Woods Championship Baseball Playoff Game, Division 2. Ooh, wild pitch by Stacy Clemmer. She's just not playing her usual great game. And now Stoney Barkley up to bat. It's the pitch. Ooh, and Stoney Barkley hit that ball. Going. It's gone out of the park. Home run. And that's the game, ladies and gentlemen. The Scorpions win the championship.
3: Well, the very disappointed Cavalry shuffled into the dugout.
1: Hey, you guys, you played great, really great.
6: We were so close.
7: We caught the fly balls, Coach. Every one of them.
15: You guys were great. I'm proud of you. Every one of you.
12: Thanks, Coach.
19: All that work. For nothing.
8: Nothing? Hey, I'm sad we didn't win too, but Stacy, we were in the championship game. Come on, wake up here.
2: And we did it the right way. We played hard, and we didn't forget about God this time.
19: I guess.
23: Hey, kids.
2: Hi, Mr. Peebles.
24: Hi, Mr. Peebles.
23: Listen, I've got some root beer floats for all of you at the pharmacy. We're very proud of the cavalry. Great job, Stacy.
15: Well, how about that?
4: Thanks, Mr. Peebles.
15: You know, maybe you should have used the penny. It wasn't a lucky penny. There's no such thing.
25: Well, even if it's not really good luck, it could have helped to make you feel better. More confident.
19: Yeah, well, we went a little nuts with the penny thing.
25: But if it helps to win...
2: It didn't help us to win. It just made us forget why we play at all.
25: Really? And why is that?
2: Well, we play...
19: We play to please God.
25: You play to please God?
1: Yeah. We practice hard and play to please God.
25: Well, I guess that's a good thing. Sounds a little like something Papa Chuck would say.
26: That's true.
19: It does, doesn't it?
25: Anybody ready for some root beer floats?
1: Yeah, we'll be right there. We need to do something first.
25: You're gonna pray again?
2: We sure are!
12: Yes, sir.
25: Okay. I'll meet you at the pharmacy.
19: Okay, Coach.
7: See you in a bit.
25: Play to please God. That is quite a bunch of kids.
27: It's gone.

0: 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Whose Name is Jealous? Was written by Amy Robertson and directed by David Carl. Our script supervisor was Phil Lawler. The song, Play to Please God, was written by Sandy Howell and Nick Brown. Music was by Tim Hosman, and our sound designer was Jerry Swofford. 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

0: right. All right, open your Bibles to Psalms chapter 3, right here in the middle of the Word of God. Thank the Lord for the Bible this morning. I want you to read the heading with me before we read the verses. Look at the heading. It says, A Psalm of David when he fled from Absalom, his son. His son Absalom led a revolt against him. This psalm is being written or has been written as David has had to flee. So that gives you the context. And so he says in verse 1, Lord, how are they increased that trouble me? Notice, by the way, that exclamation point. You say, preacher, do you believe the exclamation points are inspired? I do. I believe every part of it is important. And so we see the passion of David's words because of that punctuation right there. Lord, how are they increased that trouble me? Many are they that rise up against me. Many there be which say of my soul, there is no help for him in God. Selah. Selah means stop, ponder, and think about this. Verse 3, but thou, O Lord, art a shield for me. How many of you, as we're even reading this, are thinking about and hearing that song in your head? Raise your hand if you're hearing a song. People sing this psalm, and many of you have heard it sung, and that's what happens to me when I read it. I just start hearing that song. But thou, O Lord, art a shield for me, my glory, and the lifter up of mine head. Heavenly Father, I pray that you'd help me now to say just what you'd have me to say. Fill me with your spirit. And Lord, let the picture be clear when we get to the end particularly. And let it be a help and encouragement to somebody. And we'll praise you for it in Jesus' name. And all God's people said. Amen. I eventually want to focus our attention on the end of verse 3 where David refers to God as the lifter up of mine head. The lifter up of mine head really has two types of interpretations. That phrase could be, first of all, have a political interpretation. Whereas David has been forced to flee, is no longer on the throne, and he is on the run. And David politically could be referencing God's ability to lift him back up into his position as the king of Israel. That phrase, lifting up of the head, is used that way in the Bible sometimes, where someone is brought out of a lower status and lifted up to a higher status. So certainly there could be the political interpretation of the phrase, but I believe there is also the emotional interpretation of the phrase where David could be referencing and would be referencing the need for some emotional and spiritual encouragement from God, that I need you to help lift up my head. I'm down, I'm low, I'm struggling. And it's that idea that I want to ponder for a few minutes this morning by way of introduction. Let me have us consider this question. Why do our heads get down? How do we end up in the place where we would need to cry out to God, Lord, you are my shield, my protector, and the lifter up of mine head? How do we find ourselves in a place where our heads are hanging low? Well, we can see, if we look into this context of David on the run from his son Absalom's rebellion, you can see several things that might have gotten him to this place that affect us the same way. First of all, discouragement, just discouragement. Verse 1 again, he says, Lord, how are they increased that trouble me? Everybody say trouble. How many of you don't need any more? Raise your hand if you got plenty right now. Amen. Most of us would say amen to that. David said, Lord, how are they increased that trouble me? Many are they that rise up against me. Notice trouble and then against. And so we see right here in verse 1 that there's some things going on in David's life that he doesn't like, and it's causing some discouragement in his life. It has been, as best I can see, nearly 10 years at David's life at this time since his last serious military conflict. All right, so you would think, well, man, it's been going real good for the last 10 years or so, but the truth is they had been a tumultuous 10 years. As a matter of fact, in just that little bit of time between that last battle, physical war, if you will, and what's going on right now, David has had to endure the physical abuse of one of his daughters. And I cannot imagine the strain of that, of what dealing with that kind of pain and heartache, trying to help your own daughter through that. And to make it even worse, it was at the hands of one of his sons. And so David is dealing with that during this time. And then after that, he has the plotting and the killing of that son by another one of his sons. And so the pain of his daughter and what she went through at the hand of one of his sons. And so there's the failure of that son. And then there is the failure, if you will, of the other son who takes that one's life. And David's dealing with all of that in the years leading up to this psalm. And then not only the plotting and the killing of that son, but then there's the banishment and the loss of that one, Absalom. that had killed the brother, and now he's gone. And so David's daughter is brokenhearted, and she's, you know, dealing with the suffering of her pain. And then one son is already gone. His life has been snuffed out. He's been taken. And now another son is gone as he's, if you will, an outcast and on the run and fearing for his own life. And David's dealing with all of that. Finally, that son Absalom had been brought back, and David had even eventually met with him, and they had embraced. And there had been seemingly been peace made between them. But now, as we get here to the time of the writing of this psalm, he finds out that instead of those years after Absalom had been brought back, after they had embraced, after it appeared that they had made peace, he finds out that instead of peace, Absalom has been spewing poison in the hearts of the people. And he's been lying and he's been deceiving, and he's literally, the Bible says, stolen the hearts of many of the people of David's kingdom. The Bible said a bunch of them followed Absalom. It said in their simplicity, not knowing anything. They didn't know really what was going on. They didn't understand. They're just following one of the king's sons, and they'd been led into this rebellion. And so when we get to this place right here, certainly, if you look at all that he's been through, not wars, I would say in many ways worse than wars, what David's been dealing with here in his own family for these last 7 or 8 years, only now to be on the run as he's facing an all-out rebellion by his son. I'd say that would be a pretty good place to be, discouraged and have your head hanging down. How many of you would agree with that? Not only discouragement, how about disappointment? Disappointment. See, it's not just another battle. It's not just another, you know, possible military conflict on the horizon. This one is his son. Not only a son that he had shown mercy to. Absalom could have been, most likely by the law, he could have had his life taken. And David has shown him mercy. And David had forgiven him of his trespass and had welcomed him back into the kingdom. And now that son, the son that I've been good to, the son that I've shown mercy to, has turned around and led this rebellion. We would use the phrase, stab me in the back. And boy, I cannot imagine what that disappointment must have felt like in the heart of David. And then on top of that, it isn't Absalom alone, but David later finds out that it's Absalom, his son, and also his closest friend and counselor, a man named Ahithophel. In Psalm 41 and verse 9, we see the heartbreak of David about this friend's betrayal when he says this, "Yea, mine own familiar friend, in whom I trusted, which did eat of my bread, hath lifted up his heel against me." He said, my own friend, I mean, I've had him in my home. He sat at my table. He's my friend, and he's the one that has lifted up his heel against me. Later in Psalm 55, boy, listen to the words of this, verses 12 to 14. You might even want to turn there and look at it if you would. We're going to come back to 3. But Psalm 55, verse 12 to 14, David is showing you the pain of the betrayal of this friend. Look what he says, Psalm 55, verse 12. "For it was not an enemy that reproached me." How many of you know if an enemy comes against you, it's not a surprise, right? If an enemy attacks you, you're not shocked by that. You're not caught off guard by that. You're not, shocked or stunned or moved or even brokenhearted over that. That's expected from an enemy. And David says that here. He said, "For it was not an enemy that reproached me. Then I could have borne it." See what he said? He said, if it had just been another enemy, I've had a lot of enemies. And I could have dealt with that. Now, when we read, "Then I could have borne it," it seems to imply, I'm having a hard time bearing this. Does everybody see that? If it had been an enemy that broke my heart, then I could have handled that. If it had been an enemy that betrayed me, but it's my son, and boy, it's this friend, this counselor. Notice what he says. Neither was it he that hated me that did magnify himself against me. It wasn't somebody that's hated me, an enemy. Then would I have hid myself from him, but it had been no big deal. I'd have just dealt with it. But it was thou, a man mine equal. Look at this, my guide. So this is a man, you know, many of you know through the years, Brother Doug Fisher became a mentor to me and eventually became a very good friend. But even in that friendship, I still looked up to him as a man of great counsel to me. And I literally don't believe that I would be the pastor of the New Manna Baptist Church without the counsel and the guidance of Brother Doug Fisher in those years. And so I look at him in that way. It would be like Brother Fisher siding with one of my own sons to betray and rebel and come against and get me thrown out, if you will, of the position of pastor. That's what David's going through. We're talking about what could have your head down, David. Well, just the discouragement of the whole battle, but then the disappointment. Listen, disappointment in a person's actions is heavy sometimes. When you're looking at somebody saying, I can't believe that you did this. If it had been anybody else but you, I can't believe it was you. And that's where David is. Notice what he says again there in Psalm 55. He said, then I would have hid myself, but it was thou, a man mine equal, my God and mine acquaintance. We took sweet counsel together and walked unto the house of God in company. Remember what he said earlier? He said, you know, you've eat bread with me. So this man has been at his house and at his table. This man has counseled him, and they have had sweet counsel back and forth. And they have gone to church together, and they have sat together, and they've worshiped together. And now it is this man. And I'm going to tell you something. Disappointment in somebody can bring your head down. How about discomfort? How about discomfort? What could have made David have his head down? Well, discouragement, disappointment, discomfort. See, instead of sleeping in the palace, David is back to sleeping, according to 2 Samuel 15, in the plain of the wilderness. Now, that's bad enough for anybody, but see, for David, it's more than just I'm on the run. It's I can't believe this is happening again. Because see, 30-something years before, he had been doing the same thing, running from Saul, a man that he loved, a man that he had fought for and fought with, a man that he cared a great deal about who had turned on him. And David had to flee and was living in caves and wildernesses and mountains. But listen, he was a lot younger man then. How many of you know what you used to do now hurts when you do? Come on, can I get an amen right there? I'm 53. What I used to could do now hurts when I do. You know, like sleep. These young people are like, what are they talking about? I'm talking about we wake up sore. And we didn't even do anything except sleep. I think maybe Becca pounded me in my back in the middle of the night or something. I don't know what's going on. But can you think about David now as an older man whose body has been through all those wars and all those things, and now he's having to flee, I would say, the finest bed in the kingdom, wouldn't you say? If anybody's going to have the best bed in the kingdom, it'd be the King David. He's not sleeping in that tonight. Don't you think that laying there on the ground in that wilderness, and tossing and turning and having a hard time getting comfortable, he's just getting more discouraged? He's just getting more disappointed? Just the discomfort itself probably leading him to think, how did I get here again? Lord, what in the world's going on? The discomfort would probably, I'd say just the frustration and the fatigue of it all could bring your head down. How about disillusionment? We're going to have to go quickly now. Disillusionment. This happens when you finally give in to the heaviness. Go back to Psalm 3 if you would. When you finally give in to the heaviness and you begin to think there is no hope. You give in to the discouragement. You give in to the disappointment. You give in to the discomfort. And you start losing all hope. And boy, when that comes, the head's going down for sure. Verse 2, David said, many there be which say of my soul, there is no help for me. Look where he says, in God. Not only is there no help, like my friends betrayed me, my family's betrayed me, but these people are saying to him, there's no help even in God for you, David. Now, it's one thing for them to say it, but do you see the word that's at the end of verse 2? Selah, I pointed that out a minute ago. Stop and think about this. Stop and ponder on this. You know what it makes me wonder? It makes me wonder if it's what he'd been doing. He's been pondering on what they just said. He's been dwelling on what they just said. He is thinking about and dwelling on and pondering on, there's no help for me even in God. And perhaps he has allowed that to creep in a little bit, and that disillusionment of there's no end to this. I was here 30 years ago and now I'm back. I've had all these enemies, and now my own son and my best friend and my counselor, and this disillusionment is setting in. And David is pondering whether or not they might be right. Maybe they're right. Maybe this time there is no help for me, not even in God. And David is pondering that. The disillusionment of hopelessness makes your head drop down. I thought about the disciples in Luke 21. They had asked the Lord, Lord, what's it going to be like at the end? Give us the signs of what it's going to be like at the end of it all. And you know, they thought still that he was going to set up the kingdom while they were here. They thought that while he was there, that he was going to establish his kingdom and they would rule and reign right then with him. And so when he begins to explain to them what it was going to be like before the end and in the end days, it was completely not what they expected. It was discouraging sounding things. It was disappointing sounding things and uncomfortable sounding things. And I think disillusionment began to set in. He talked to them about false Christs that were going to come and deceive people. He talked to them about wars and commotions and great earthquakes and famines and pestilences. And it was just getting worse and worse and worse. He mentioned to them personal persecution. He said, no, you personally. They're not going to love you. They're going to hate you, and some of you are going to die for me. And you got to listen. You got to think about them listening to that while they were expecting him to say it's going to get better and better, and then I'm going to set up the kingdom. It's going to get on. And instead, it goes the other way. That's that disappointment and the discouragement and the discomfort of it all. And then the disillusionment comes in to the point that I believe their heads were hanging low. And so the Lord has to finish with this admonition. He said, now when these things begin to come to pass, look up and lift up your heads. Your redemption draweth nigh. I believe the further he talked, the lower their heads got because of this disillusionment. Oh, my goodness, Lord, I mean, they're going to kill us. And their hope was leaving. And so the Lord says, hey, no, wait a minute. When you see all this, lift up your head. Because disillusionment will get our heads down. That's where David is as he writes Psalms 3. Now think about that. This is the great king of Israel, the greatest they've ever had. This is the giant slayer, right? This is the one who's the mighty conqueror of lands. Just went and conquered over there and went and conquered there and just defeated all the enemies that would come up against them. This is the worship-leading, sweet psalmist of Israel. That's who we're talking about. And he's sitting here brokenhearted and his head is hanging low in verses 1 and 2. But then we get to verse 3 and everything starts to change. Look at verse 3 again. I like that first word, the conjunction but. That means we're changing directions. Praise God. He's like, Lord, I don't even know if there's help in you. I'm pondering whether they could be right. And then something in his heart, the Holy Spirit begins to minister to him. And he says, but wait a minute. Oh, wait a minute. He says, but thou, O Lord, art a shield for me, my glory, and the lifter up of mine head. Notice, first of all, the point of his focus changes. It had been on the Absaloms. It had been on the many. It had been on they that are rising up against him. But now David turns his attention not to the many that are coming against him, but to the one who stands for him. And listen, the point of his focus changes. And when he's focusing in this new direction, he's reminded of some things about the Lord. He's reminded of some things about that one. First of all, he's reminded of his position. He says, but thou, O, capital L, capital O, capital R, capital D. All right. He says, wait a minute. They said there was no hope for me in God. But thou, O Lord. And he looks up. Can you see him lifting his head a little bit? Oh, Lord, listen, what he's doing is he's realizing that this ally is not just another friend. Hey, this ally is not just another member of his family. This ally is not even just another soldier or another mighty man, but this ally is the Lord. And the all caps rendering of the word Lord is first used in Genesis 2 and verse 4, where it says, the Lord, capital L-O-R-D, God, made the earth and the heavens. David is being reminded that the very creator God of the universe is for him. That heads down, but boy, things start changing when the point of his focus changes. He's reminded of God's position. Then he's reminded of God's protection. He says, thou, O Lord, you are a shield for me. You think he began to run back in his mind right there? Surely he did. You think he began to go back to how time after time after time, and by the way, hasn't God always been faithful? Don't all of us have time after time that thou, O Lord, has been a shield for us? Sure. And he begins to run back in his mind to time after time after time where the Lord himself has supernaturally helped him against some enemy. Maybe he went all the way back in his mind to the lion. And there wasn't anybody else there but God. But God was enough. Or maybe it was the time the bear came out. And there's nobody around, no brother around to help, no dad around to help. But God was still there. And how about the day the giant stepped out and everybody that should have been helping was afraid, but God did something in his heart and God directed the stone and God gave him the victory. He's thinking back to the lion and the bear and the giant. How about the years that the crazed king using the whole army of Israel tried to hunt him down, and time after time God would let him escape and God would protect him. He's thinking back and he says, thou, O Lord, you're a shield for me. The countless times military enemies had come against them and God had given him protection. He's reminded when the point of his focus changed and he quit looking at the Absaloms and the Ahithophels that was having his head hang low, things started beginning to change and he started looking at the one, but thou, O Lord, and he was reminded of his position, his protection, and then his promotion. He said, you are my glory, my glory. See, David knew that it was God who had originally taken a little ignored shepherd boy and put him on the throne to start with. He's saying, God, nobody would even know who I am to begin with if it wasn't for you. You were the one that magnified me once. And what David is saying there, if you so choose, it doesn't mean that he knew he was gonna necessarily, but he knew this, if you so choose, you can lift me up again. You can put me, you can give me my glory back. Again, he's talking about that throne and that power and that authority. And he said, God, you can do that. So he is reminded when the point of his focus changes, instead of Ahithophel, instead of Absalom, instead of the betrayers, instead of the enemy, he starts thinking, but thou, O Lord, the God, the creator God of the universe, you're my shield, and you always have been, and you're the one that lifted me up to start with, and you can do it again. And things start changing in the heart of David for the better. But let me show you this last thing. Not only the point of his focus changes, but the posture of his face changes. And he says, you're not only the shield for me, you're not only my glory, he says, you're the lifter up of mine head. In 2 Samuel 15, Brother David, you can go ahead and come pen if you would. In 2 Samuel 15, when this is all going on, David and his followers have to flee from Absalom. I want you to listen to what the Bible said. It said, all the country wept with a loud voice, and all the people passed over. So that's the ones going with David, the faithful ones that are going with David, fleeing from Absalom. It says, the king also himself passed over the brook Kidron toward the way of the wilderness. So they're fleeing. They're leaving the comforts of the palace. They're leaving Jerusalem. They're leaving the city of David. They're going out back into the wilderness like they had done all them years before. And boy, they're weeping about it. In 2 Samuel 15 and verse 30, listen to this one. The Bible said, and David went up by the ascent of Mount Olivet and wept as he went. So not only the people are weeping, David's weeping. And this is when this psalm is written, when he's fleeing from Absalom. Now listen to what it says. It said that David wept as he went and he had his head covered and he went barefoot. So David's got, he's got his hood up and he's weeping and he's walking up this hill. And the Bible said, and all the people that was with him covered every man his head and they went up weeping as they went. Can you see them? Can you see them? They've got those hoods up. They don't want anybody seeing them cry. Some of those strong men, David the king. And he's walking up a hill and he's got his head down and tears, weeping, the Bible says, tears falling into the dust of that desert. And they're just going up and all their heads are down. That's when David's writing Psalm 3. David has been down, but in verse 3, the Lord is beginning to lift him up. The Lord is lifting up his head. In my mind, he said that, God, you're the lifter up of my head. And I begin to think about what we do sometimes, if it's real serious. Miss Krause, if like we're talking to them and they just won't even raise up, and sometimes they're heaving, you know. You know what we'll do sometimes? Does everybody know what we'll do sometimes? Won't we take our hands sometimes and get them under that chin and we'll begin to lift up their head, the lifter up of our head? Now, I began to think about that. Why do we do that? Why do we do it? I mean, it ain't like just lifting their head fixes everything. And I'm not talking about sometimes you men when you're being hateful. Get your head up. I ain't talking about those times, all right? This is not one of those rub some dirt on it. You're going to be all right times. No, this is, you don't even know what's going on, but you can tell there's a brokenness. Maybe there's a fear. And you're like, so we grab their chin and we lift them up and we try to make sure, look at me. We'll say, look at me. And I thought, why do we do that? Go ahead and have a seat. Why do we grab them by their chin and have them look up and lift up their head? I would submit to you these two reasons. One, We want them to see the face of love. Whatever's got them distraught, we want them to look up and realize that person's not here. That thing is not here. That situation. No, I'm here. And it might be something like this. Look here, mama's here. Isn't that right? Hey, mama's here. Hey, daddy's here, buddy. What is it? Daddy's here. I'm here. And the first thing we're doing it for is we want them to look into the face of love. We know if they can realize who's here, it may calm them. It may comfort them. It may help them. David said, he's the lifter up of my head. And I think God had to put his gentle hand under the chin of this king whose heart is broken. And God is saying, son, quit thinking about Absalom for a minute. Quit thinking.
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rescuing storm-tossed lives for Christ since 1978, the Lighthouse Children's Home exists to provide a good quality Christian home for homeless, abandoned, unwanted, and orphaned children. Established in 1978 with the scripture verse in mind of Psalm 27:10, "When my father and my mother forsake me, then the Lord will take me up." 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

every mama's prayer. I was there. I was there when you took your first breath. And when you lit that stolen lucky strike and like to choke to death. When you were waist deep in Carter's Creek and Pastor John dunked you down in the water and raised you up for air.

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0: In some communities, local ordinances attempt to regulate door-to-door activity. But what if someone knocks on your door? If you simply share your faith during the conversation, is that taken away? The First Amendment strongly protects religious speech, including door-to-door evangelism. 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And if we can help you understand that right and protect it, please give us a call at the Christian Law Association.
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say, go on and tear that old lighthouse down. 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

drive the message home. 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

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And we'll do it by sharing the message of Jesus Christ in a special way through bluegrass music, just like our opening song from Canaan's Crossing called Come Drink This Water. That was followed by Stephen Curtis Chapman and his version of a griddle gospel hymn, Victory in Jesus. And last was Set Apart and a song called I Found It in the Word of the Lord. Well, up next is Balsam Range and a song called Let My Life Be a Light. 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

Hello, my name is John Michelson. I'm a member from the European bluegrass band Four Wheel Drive. I live in Hoogstraten, which is a little town in Belgium, which is a little country in Europe. And we're real glad that you appreciate our music over there. This is Bluegrass Gospel Hour from John Sintil. Nice to meet you, folks.

That was four-wheel drive all the way from Europe in their version of Walking in Jerusalem, Just Like John. And starting off our second segment was Barry Scott and Second Wind and a song called When He Comes Down, which was wrote by Barry Scott. Buying a home can be an exciting thought. It's a stressful journey. Then you're back to being happy when you get the keys. Then it's back to stressful once you get the keys because now all the repairs are your responsibility. Back to fun when the grass is freshly cut, paint is freshly applied, and it's extremely fun when the Christmas lights are all up. Then it's back to being stressful again when the heat pump needs replaced. The gutters were leaking last year, and the roof? Well, let's just say April showers brings more than May flowers. When you get a mortgage, it's normally 20 or 30 years before it's going to be paid off. Then you get a second lien against it for a line of credit, which adds more time before it's paid off. Having debt, whether it's a mortgage or credit card bills or medical bills, it causes stress and pressure. There's a story of a Roman nobleman who died and left an enormous amount of debt that he had racked up while he was still living. After he died, his estate went up for auction, and Caesar Augustus instructed his agent to buy the man's pillow. When some of the people heard this, they were confused, and they questioned why Caesar Augustus wanted the pillow of all things. He explained that pillow must be particularly conducive to sleep if its late owner, in spite of all his debts, could fall asleep on it. In the spiritual world, there's debts and payments too, but these are not paid with money. Sin cost us something, a price that we could never pay ourselves. It separates us from God, and if we want to remain close to God, we have to remove that sin. And to do that, there had to be a payment. Now comes the hard part. Who's going to pay this debt? Well, I can tell you who. It was Jesus Christ. And not only will he pay the price, he already did when he died for you and for me. When Jesus was on the cross, the last words that he said, and it's found in John chapter 19, verse 30, when he said, "It is finished." But what did he mean? Did he mean his suffering was finished? Did he mean his life was finished? What was Jesus talking about? Well, let me tell you what I think he meant. The Bible says in Romans chapter 6, verse 23, that the wages of sin is death, but the gift of God is eternal life through Jesus Christ our Lord. I think what Jesus meant when he said it is finished was the price for my sin had been paid in full by his death on the cross. I think what Jesus meant when he said it is finished was the price for your sins had been paid in full by his death on the cross. It was as Jesus was taking a big rubber stamp and stamping on our life and on my heart and on your life and on your heart, paid in full. Jesus has paid the price for our sins, and all we have to do is to accept his free gift. Then your home will be in heaven for an eternity because it was paid in full. Jesus said in John chapter 14, verses 1 through 3, "Let not your heart be troubled. You believe in God, believe also in me. In my Father's house are many mansions. If it were not so, I would have told you. I go to prepare a place for you. And if I go to prepare a place for you, I will come again and receive you unto myself, that where I am, there ye may be also." Jesus has prepared a mansion for you if you will accept him as your personal Savior. We already know that heaven is awesome. Jesus said there is no more pain, no more tears, no more worries, no more sickness, no more darkness. And that's not the only reason heaven is awesome. It's awesome because Jesus is there. If you have never accepted Jesus as your personal Savior, you can do it right now by saying this with me. "Jesus, thank you for giving your life as a payment in full for my sins. I thank you for the blood that you shed on the cross that washed away my sins. I give you my heart and my life. I am grateful, and I gratefully accept your gift of eternal life and my home in heaven with you. Amen." Here is Aaron Ramsey in a song called "He Is Here." Thank you for tuning in today to the Bluegrass Gospel Hour. My name is John Centel, and we call home at both the BluegrassGospelHour.net and .com.

Hello, everybody. This is John Centel, and I just want to say thank you for tuning in to the Bluegrass Gospel Hour this week from inside the Rural Rhythm Record Studio at thebluegrassgospelhour.net. 'Cause I'm fine.

That was this week's Classic Band of the Week, Carl Story and his Rambling Mountaineers, and a song called Thank the Lord for Everything. And starting off our third segment was Bama Bluegrass and a song called The Right Path. Well, up next is our sponsor, Ben Clark, and his sisters, Kenny and Penny Clark, and their band, The Purple Holes, and their version of a great old gospel hymn, Higher Ground. Thank you for tuning in today to the Bluegrass Gospel Hour. My name is John Centel, and we are brought to you exclusively by Ben Clark and his website, banjobenclark.com.

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from right here at Rural Rhythm Records. That was Mike Scott with Sonia Isaacs in a song called Since I Laid My Burdens Down. Carolina Blue, Beyond the Sea, and starting off our final segment was Audie Blaylock and Redline with Pray the Clouds Away. And before I go, I've got time for one more, and here is a great song to end this week's show with. It's the Cockman Family, and a song that may be the very song that you needed to hear today. God is watching over me. Well, I want to thank you for joining me. My name is John Centel from our flagship station of WWOV 101.1 FM in Wheeling, West Virginia, the home of the Wheeling Jamboree. I've been inside the Rural Rhythm Records studio, and I'd love to invite you back next week right here at the same time for another hour of great bluegrass gospel music. 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This is a wonderful video about bluegrass music in a barbershop in North Carolina. And if you're a member of either Facebook or Instagram, I'd love to have you as a friend of the show. 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Well, I hope you enjoyed the show, and don't forget, this coming week, to share a smile, to share a hand, and share the Word of God. I'll see you next week.

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0: That's where we draw the line. This is Ken Ham on a mission to call the church back to God's Word and the Gospel. In our culture today, for love and marriage, pretty much anything goes. But there's one exception. Nearly all Americans say adultery is wrong. This is so inconsistent. Where do people get the idea that divorce, same-sex relations, and premarital sex are all fine, but adultery crosses the line? See, in a secular worldview, there's no ultimate standard by which to condemn adultery except someone's opinion. But in a biblical worldview, adultery is wrong because God says it is. Just like divorce, same-sex relations, and premarital sex, adultery goes against God's design for marriage. We need to start with God's Word.
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